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1: ABC News, I'm Dave Packer. President Trump says he may temporarily withdraw the name of his attorney general nominee, Todd Blanche. Two holdouts on the Senate Judiciary Committee say they won't approve until they get in writing a commitment from Blanche that the $1.8 billion anti-weaponization fund is dead, along with limits on the sweeping order barring tax audits targeting President Trump and his family. A judge in Georgia handed Colin Gray a 15-year prison sentence Thursday for giving his son, Colt Gray, the gun that was used in the Appalachian High School mass shooting. Judge Nicholas Prim.
2: You were convicted because the warning lights were flashing brighter and brighter. And you didn't get him help, and you didn't remove his access to the guns.
1: President Trump posting on social media his newly formed multinational Board of Peace has reached an agreement for the complete disarmament of Hamas and all armed groups in Gaza. This is ABC News.
3: From ABC News, Wall Street Now. Major Wall Street indexes rallied in Thursday trading, lifted partly by better-than-expected earnings news from chip makers and Microsoft. The Dow up 614 points at closing. The S&P 500 gained 122 points, making back much of Wednesday's losses. And the NASDAQ rose 679 points. Facebook and Instagram parent company shares fell 9% on weak profit reports, despite beating revenue expectations. Amazon has won federal approval to charge customers for rides in its Zoox robot taxis. The fully autonomous vehicles will still need to get state and local approvals. Zoox have been giving free rides in San Francisco and Los Angeles since last year. Taco Bell parent company Yum! Brands says customers are gradually returning after shredded lettuce in some of the chain's items were linked to the cyclospora outbreak nationwide. In Thursday's second quarter earnings, Yum! CFO said the recovery has been steady since the cyclospora link was announced in mid-July. Wayne Cabot, ABC News.
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7: 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Plus, we'll check in with Bill Cleveland. It's Thursday, and that means Bill is on the road somewhere in this crazy mixed up world. Not to mention, it ain't a show without your phone calls and text messages. 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

0: ABC News, I'm Dave Packer. President Trump is floating the idea of possibly withdrawing Todd Blanche's nomination for attorney general a day after his confirmation hearing was postponed due to two Republican senator holdouts that are concerned over provisions of the president's IRS settlement. President Trump saying that he'd try again next year. One of those holdouts, Senator Tom Tillis of North Carolina.
1: Hey, 158 days, they can try it again, roll the dice on what the Senate confirmation process looks like next year. It's all on him.
0: Seattle's police chief out of a job after pressure mounted following the lack of information following this week's mass shooting at a food festival that left three people dead. A source confirms to ABC News that tech billionaire Elon Musk is getting ready to play in this year's midterm elections with an investment plan to help strengthen GOP turnout in the lead up to November through his aligned super PAC. The New York Times says a super PAC could spend between $100 and $120 million. This is ABC News.

0: rescue work for us over the last couple of days. We'll have continued large surf, very strong rip currents.
1: 10 people are facing charges for alleged hazing incidents at a Pennsylvania high school outside of Philadelphia. ABC's Armando Garcia has more.
2: Four coaches and six players on the Cheltenham High School football team have been indicted by a grand jury after a 15-year-old student told one of the coaches he had been jumped by his teammates in the locker room in September 2025.
3: The juvenile victim described the incident as being punched, kicked, and stomped in the head and the groin with cleats, forcing him to curl up to protect himself and his head.
2: The district attorney says the alleged high school attackers also used a broomstick against the victim.
3: There has been reluctance by most parties, adults and juveniles, to tell what they knew, what they saw, what they heard.
4: Armando Garcia, ABC News, New York.
1: The school superintendent says, quote, "We appreciate that after nearly a year, charges have been announced." More than 70 million Americans are under heat alerts across the country. Life-threatening temperatures also causing wildfire concerns out west. Dave Packer, ABC News.
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1: These are your political insights from ABC News. The Senate Judiciary Committee Wednesday evening postponed its meeting to vote on Todd Blanche's nomination for Attorney General. Republican Senators Tom Tillis and John Cornyn say they won't vote for Blanche unless there are assurances from the DOJ that the $1.8 billion Trump IRS settlement fund is officially dead. And there's concern about another aspect of the deal that gives Trump and his close family immunity from past audits. Cornyn on Blanche.
6: As I told you earlier, it was not responsive to my concerns. I mean, we've heard from them. It's just that they refuse to commit to writing what he testified to under oath.
1: While it lacks enforcement power, the Senate unanimously approved a resolution expressing the Senate's belief that Ghislaine Maxwell, the convicted co-conspirator of the late sex offender Jeffrey Epstein, should not receive a presidential pardon or any form of clemency. President Trump has not signaled he plans to pardon Maxwell, although he has not categorically ruled out clemency. Dave Packer, ABC News.
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8: Westwood One presents America at Night. 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

0: OnlyFans. Someone set up a meme coin, and we're making even more money on the meme coin, which is insane.
1: Hurricane Genevieve, hundreds of miles offshore, whipping up surf and rip currents along Southern California. LA County lifeguard Captain Pona Barnes says they've conducted nearly 500 rescues.
2: It's been like near record, if not record-breaking, rescue work for us over the last couple of days. We'll have continued large surf, very strong rip currents.
1: Dave Packer, ABC News.
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4: After a long day, it may be tempting to sit your children in front of a TV or tablet to keep them occupied, but the Surgeon General warns that overdosing screens, especially when kids are younger, carries real cognitive and developmental risks. A new advisory stresses that excess screen use is linked to learning difficulties, developmental delays, and mental health issues. These effects can start in childhood and last into adulthood. According to the Surgeon General and other childhood health experts, children under 18 months should have no screen time. Those under 6 years old should have less than an hour every day. And 6 to 18-year-olds should have a max of 2 hours per day. To achieve these goals, parents should set clear limits with frequent check-ins, schedule screen-free activities and no-screen meal times, pay attention to what your kids are watching, and set a good example by modeling healthy behavior with your own digital habits. With this Medical Minute, I'm Alex Stone.
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6: Communitiesinschools.org.

0: I'm John Batchelor, Simon Constable, writing for Barron's and the Wall Street Journal and other distinguished publications, is in the south of France, which is right now a major story for wildfires. Jim McTague, my colleague and friend, former Washington editor of Barron's magazine, is in Lancaster, Pennsylvania, that was under a pall of smoke from the wildfires in Canada these last days. Both those wildfire stories are part of the global concern about climate and dry weather and the conditions for the undergrowth of our forests to light up from carelessness or lightning strikes. I know, because I report on Australia each week, it's winter time in Australia, but they're expecting a very bad wildfire season because of the conditions that we're experiencing now. For Australia, there's the double concern that this is a super El Nino year. It might have already started. It's not clear. El Nino is when the Pacific Ocean warms unusually high, which it has now. It's already reached a temperature that has not does not have a precedent as far back as they've been tracking. And what that means for weather is extremes of the usual. In other words, a drought turns into an extreme drought. A rainstorm turns into an extreme rainstorm, flooding. I do not know if that can explain what we're witnessing in the wildfires of France and Spain and Italy. I do not have that fact, but I go to Simon now to report on his climate, which looks extensively hot all the way from Scotland to Milan, and the remains of the wildfires. Simon, a very good day to you. I see from the reporting at Reuters that whole peninsulas were evacuated in these last days in France. Right now, how is it with you in Albi? And out, you're within driving distance of Toulouse. You're in the south of France. You're not in the target zone, but you would have been struggling with the smoke. Good day to you, Simon.
1: Good day to you, John. It's been very, very hot, so we haven't really had much of a break from the heat. We had, I think, we had two days of coolness, which everybody in this area was very happy with, because a little bit of coolness going when you have temperatures up between 93 and 100 Fahrenheit each day at the high. Today, the high is 93 Fahrenheit, still pretty hot, and it's a bit sticky outside. The big fire blazes were in Bordeaux and around Bordeaux, and that's been an absolutely awful situation where a lot of people had to be evacuated or told to stay at home for things. We've had about an hour's drive away from here a big fire in a place called Castra, which is in the southwest, and we got the smoke from that, you know, for 2 days, and it really is it's vile stuff when you get smoke over you. Luckily, that's all gone now, and it looks like most of the fire blazes are being contained or completely stopped, and I think that's very good. It's still very confusing and terrifying in many ways, especially when you see the video footage of these fires. They're absolutely outrageous.
0: Jim, you had smoke. Do you have a question for Simon, the two smoke eaters?
2: I do. You know, when I think of Simon and his lifestyle in France, I think of the book A Year in Provence. and this is the season for sidewalk cafes and growing vegetables. I'm wondering how much of an impact that smoke had on the local economy. Was it a significant setback or just a blip?
1: Well, I think it depends if you're next to Bordeaux or if you're where me and my wife are. I think the situation around Bordeaux was very bad. It was a lot of fires all around Bordeaux, and I think that the output of smoke would have been so huge it would have impacted the economy there. There are relatively few people living around where I live, so I don't think that would have made much impact on the economy. And mostly the smoke went after just a couple of days, and it was gone. I'm glad to see the back of it, and I hope it doesn't come back.
2: Now, wait a minute. You live in the sticks?
1: Yes, I live in the sticks. I live in the sticks. And if you want to get to a big, big town, you go to Toulouse, and that takes you an hour in the car. And that's quite a way away. And the speed at which French drivers drive is very quick. So to think about the distance. It's quite a lot there.
0: Simon lives with the National Rally. He lives with the agricultural base of the French vote. Surrounding him are very devoted farmers. And Simon is living in a chateau several hundred years old with a wisteria that I envy. He's surrounded by fertility. And as I understand it, what happened is that the fertility dried out so that the fires lit very easily. Jim, that was the situation in Ontario and the Northwest. The smoke that hit you was nobody lives there. It was just the dry ground and lightning strike. Compare smoke, gentlemen. Simon, was your smoke breathable or did you have to run from it? And what about your smoke, Jim? Simon?
1: It was breathable. It just wasn't very nice, a very nice smell rather. And it didn't feel like it was going to push me to have to see a doctor because my lungs were infected. There was nothing like that at all. So it obviously had calmed down by the time it was blowing over to us. And it really wasn't that bad.
0: And what color was the sky? Gray?
1: No, the sky wasn't gray. The sky, I think, was blue both of the days we got that. It's very, very strange, but that's the way it came over. It's more the smell. We could just smell it. Right. And it's a pungent smell, so you can't really ignore it. You can't pretend it's not there.
0: Jim, what did your sky look like, and what was the smell?
2: Well, the sky looked like a gray flannel, no sunshine. You could actually see it at ground level. It was like a light fog. The smell was very strong, as if you were standing next to a log fire. It was unpleasant to be outside. I stayed inside most of the time, and I don't have asthma or any other kind of condition. But I know my granddaughter, who is a chemist, she's studying chemistry at St. Louis U. She has an internship in Maine this year. She has asthma, and she had to use her inhaler constantly up there. So they had the same type of smoke. Again, it was like a light, noxious fog for 2 days.
0: Yes, we were hit here in New England, southern New England, and it was not easy breathing at all. Working in the garden, I paused several times. It was even a dizzying effect if I took in too much. Simon, before we leave our concerns about what we can't control, the commodities, especially the energy complex, it shows it was up 6% as of yesterday. How is it month over month? You see the numbers.
1: Well, it really is quite shocking here. Brent crude, which is the global benchmark, is at $91 per barrel, and that's up 26% in the last month. European Union gas, which is used to make electricity, is 59 euros per megawatt hour, and that over the same period was up 36%. Diesel is €2.16, equivalent to $8.64 per gallon. So that's very expensive, and it's going to really have a bad influence on the economy. So all of those up, and just a few days ago, you could get diesel at lower than two euros per liter. So, you know, not very good for Europe in any way. We got gold barely changed, silver barely changed, copper up 4.7%. That's a very good sign, and I look on that because when copper is bought, it usually means that the industrial sector is doing very, very well. Iron ore, it's down a little bit. And that really says the opposite of what copper is saying. So I'm a bit confused by that, but I'd more put my money on the copper than the iron ore, which is there. We got soybeans are up 5%, wheat is up 16%, and corn is up 17%. And John and I have been looking at this for a number of weeks, you know, or months, actually, it's getting into. And that's, I think, partly because now people are being able to get the fertilizer they need to grow soy, wheat, and corn.
0: But let's not get ahead of it. The war restart may mean that fertilizer is cut off. So what we're looking at as putting back in the premium for all these commodities because of the war restart and no obvious solution to the Strait of Hormuz or now the Red Sea, or now the fact that Ukraine attacked an Iranian vessel in the Caspian Sea in these last days, meaning the two wars became one war. We're going to turn away from war fighting for the moment because we have a testimony from Mr. McTague of a genuine data center phenomenon coming to his county and what it means for the people of the county. Two data centers, compare and contrast, and put that together with Simon's excellent confounding quiz that he did for the Wall Street Journal on data centers. I'm John Batchelor.
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0: I'm John Batchewitz. Simon Constable in the south of France, momentarily hot but not smoke-filled. And Jim McTague, of former Washington editor of Barron's Magazine, he is in Lancaster County, no longer smoke-filled, but a ground zero of data centers in rural America. And Simon, your quiz is very helpful to understand what we don't know about data centers. Simon posted it, and you can find it. You all can find it on the Wall Street Journal site. The concern I have is that there is political, sizable, articulate, passionate, well-organized, and prestigious resistance to data centers across the country, America, around the world. And it's based upon incomplete information, I have to believe, but then all protests don't have to be encyclopedic in order to have substance. So we're going to take a few of these questions and then look to Jim McTague to testify what Lancaster County is doing, because there are two projects. One is being built right near Mr. McTague, across from his Costco. The other one is not being built in a part of the county that is needful. So we'll begin with the quiz. Simon, we went through 1 through 6. Can you ask Jim the 7th question and see how he does about it? Go ahead.
1: Of course, I'm always very happy to ask these questions. Remember, I would have not got any of these right if I didn't actually write the whole thing. So, 7 of 10. It's a data centers need water to cool server components. How many gallons a day of water does the typical data center use? Is it A, 10,000 gallons? Is it B, 150,000 gallons? C, 300,000 gallons? D, 450,000 gallons, and E, 500,000 gallons.
0: Drum roll, Mr. McTague.
2: Jeez, I'm going to be misinformed by the scare headlines, you know, that are stampeding the public. I'll say 500,000.
1: Unfortunately, that's not right. It's 300,000 gallons, and it says that's equivalent to the normal water demands of about 1,000 households, according to Brookings. But some large data centers can use an estimated 5 million gallons a day, equivalent to the needs of a town of 50,000 residents.
0: Wait a minute. You said 5 million? Is that what you said? It's 5 million?
1: Yeah. Can 5 million, yes. It depends on the size of the data center. So that's a lot of water. I don't think that could survive being in France for very long, because we haven't had any rain for a very long time. I'm going to go on to the next question, which is number 8 of 10. Only 13% of data centers currently in operation are located in rural areas, according to recent data. What percentage of planned data centers are expected to be in rural areas? A, 16%, B, 33%, C, 67%, D, 75%, and E, 98%.
0: Drum roll, Mr. McTague. You're in a rural area.
2: 33%.
1: Unfortunately, again, that's wrong. It's C, 67%.
2: I should have used AI. Yeah.
1: You should have used AI, probably. Well, 87% of existing data centers are located in urban areas. 67% of planned data centers will be in rural areas, according to Pew. That's the Pew Institute. So, again, I would have got that. So, you know, don't feel bad, because I don't think anyone really knows.
0: Just a moment. Okay. Jim, explain. That's enough for humiliating. We'll leave 9 and 10 for next week. Jim, explain quickly. You're a tale of two data centers. The one that's going up now is going to be ready in 27, and that's going to provide $2 million a year to Lancaster City, which is welcome given their budget constraints. The other one is in the south of the county. How's that doing, Jim? We've got about a minute.
2: Terribly. And the one in Columbia, it's Trump country. 67% of the people there voted for Trump. Somebody proposed building a data center composed of four small buildings on a former site of an airport surrounded by ramshackle housing. The town came out en masse to oppose it, because they want some kind of boutique manufacturing. The town is in the red. Its school system is terrible. And yet they're resisting this pot of gold. And what's amazing is the Republican state representative, Brett Miller, is he's supporting legislation that raises taxes and reporting requirements for data centers. He's no supply sider. I mean, the Republicans are buckling too. So it's a social upheaval without explanation, just driven by fear.
0: How much would the data center contribute to Columbia, the borough of Columbia's taxes? It was $800,000 a year, wasn't it? Something like that.
2: Yes, and it would create 250 permanent jobs and 500 construction jobs between now and 2028. So it would be a real shot in the arm for the borough. Now, the borough should try to cut a deal. They haven't banned the data center yet. They're going to vote on that in September. But man, I could, if I was mayor, I'd get the data center to buy off these people living in the ramshackle houses. It can't be that expensive. But no, it's just blanket opposition based on misinformation and fear.
0: The neediest part of Lancaster County is rejecting a data center and the revenue stream. The best, richest, most expensive part of Lancaster County embraces a data center that's going to pay $2 million a year to the town and the county to just exist, to just make money. Simon Constable of the Wall Street Journal quiz on data center. You will get wrong. Jim McTague with data centers in Lancaster County. I'm John Batchelor.
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9: ABC News, I'm Dave Packer. The U.S. economy grew less than analysts were expecting in the April to June quarter. The Commerce Department says GDP growth slowed from 2.1% in the first 3 months of the year to 1.5% in the second quarter. The Iran war sending oil and gas prices up again, and that's not good news for lawmakers trying to hold on to their seats.
10: There are 96 days to go until the midterm elections. Republicans are clearly focused on holding on to their majorities in the House and Senate. The war, inflation, higher gas prices, not helping.
9: ABC Stephen Portnoy. With less than 2 weeks before the election there, Mandela Barnes announced he's dropping out of the Democratic primary for Wisconsin governor. This after a poll found that the Democratic socialist in the race, Francesca Hong, was leading Barnes and other candidates by a large margin. Water plants across Minnesota hit this week with cyber attacks. Some state and local investigators suspect that Iranian hackers are to blame. This is ABC News.
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0: I'm John Batchelor. I welcome the president and founder of the Foundation for the Defense of Democracies, Cliff May, writing most recently his column for the Washington Times on Iran, the Islamic Republic of Iran, the Islamic Guard Corps, Revolutionary Guard Corps of Iran. What is to be done? Cliff, you're no fan of pauses or amnesties or armistice or whatever they call it these days. You're no fan of those. Why? Do they not move the story for the diplomats? Good evening to you, Cliff.
1: Good evening to you. No, I'm in. I believe, to paraphrase Clausewitz, that diplomacy is warfare by other means. And if you're going to have diplomacy, it should be coercive. It should be clear that for the diplomacy to work, the regime we're talking about, the Islamic Republic of Iran, will have to make serious concessions, and it will do so only under pressure. During pauses, during ceasefires, what we have seen is that this regime attempts to build back better. And when I say that, they're not trying to make sure that there's a kebab in every pot in Tehran and Shiraz. What they're trying to make sure is that they can build back more missiles, more drones, and if they possibly can get their centrifuges spinning in underground facilities that the U.S. cannot reach. The Pentagon has to make these decisions. The president has to, I should say, give the president options. There may be reasons that we have to do, the things we need to do during a pause. But overall, I would say maximum pressure, economic and military, is the only way to get this regime to make compromises, or better yet, to collapse or to be crippled so that it can no longer project power in the Strait of Hormuz, in the Bab al-Mandab through the Houthi rebels, its proxy, or anywhere else in the world.
0: What are blockades? Are they adequate to the task?
1: They're a very important part of the task. I believe it's 90% of the oil exported by the Islamic Republic of Iran comes off Karg Island. People talk, why don't we take Karg Island? I don't think we need to. Military people I speak to say no. All we need to do, which we are doing, is you see a ship going towards Karg Island, you instruct the captain, please do not dock there. If he insists, you disable the vessel. You could also hit the docks themselves from the air, and then there'd be no reason for a ship to go there. So I think the blockade is a very important part of economic strangulation, at least as important, perhaps more than sanctions, which this regime has some skill at evading.
0: I'm presuming you mean blockade not only at sea, but the overland routes from China or from Russia. All blockade, nothing coming in at all.
1: I think this regime has to be absolutely deprived of any sources of revenue. I think that will make an impression. We have heard that there's already difficulty paying their troops. If you think of a captain on a small fast boat going out into the Strait of Hormuz, those little fast boats have weapons on them. They can be hit from helicopters and should be. He needs to think, do I want to risk, maybe sacrifice my life when I'm not getting paychecks and my wife and kids have no money for food at this point.
0: Back to the beginning of your case for what we're recommending here, which is strangling the regime. The Iranian bomb, if it exists, is a threat not only to the United States or Israel, it's a threat to all of Eurasia. And yet their conduct, and I'm thinking of not only the EU, but all across Eurasia, their conduct would appear that they're treating this like another day at the opera. You know, the U.S. will sing and people will sing back, and at some point the movie will be over. Where is the alarm in Europe, for example?
1: It's insufficient. Perhaps the Europeans think, Israel or America will be the targets of nuclear weapons, not us. But they do have the ballistic missiles they need to hit Europe right now, intercontinental ballistic missiles that could target America. They're still working on, but they're working hard on that as well when they can, when they have funds, when they have a pause and a little time to focus on that. I think it's, look, one point I make in the piece, and I think it's important, but the president has said repeatedly, this regime must not have nuclear weapons. I don't think he's been clear enough about why, and it's that this regime, if it has nuclear weapons, is very likely to use those nuclear weapons. People then say, no, they wouldn't do that because the second strikes, we would do such damage to them. Well, first of all, if you understand the ideology, really the theology of Ayatollah Khomeini, the leader of the revolution, the founder of the Islamic Republic. He believed that patriotism is paganism, a form of idolatry. He wants Islam to dominate and be supreme in the world, hopefully under a supreme leader in Tehran. But as he said, essentially, if Iran must burn to succeed, for Islam to succeed, let it burn. I'm paraphrasing, but not a lot. There are those who say who would use that quote exactly. People think, yeah, Pakistan has nuclear weapons. A lot of countries, Israel has nuclear weapons. What's the problem? The problem is that they would use them. I also don't know that we would want to, any American leader would want, after we lost a city, say, oh, let's kill a million Iranians who are innocents and who despise this regime as well. What good would that do?
0: The challenge, then, is to convince our allies to participate in the blockade. Is that going it alone is the puzzle. This is an experiment in something I'm not familiar with. We've always had allies until this incident.
1: Well, our allies should for sure be participating in this exercise. I know they're angry at Trump for not consulting, for not being more cooperative, for lots of other things. They have some justification, but they need the Strait of Hormuz open more than we do. They often have minesweepers. They should be volunteering. They should be pushing on this as well. But we can do this. My point really is that President Trump needs to, I think, persuade Americans that this is the top priority, that we don't want to see a nuclear 9/11 and then think, how did we not imagine that? How did we not foresee that? How did we not stop that? There are not many Americans, I think, who would say, look, if an American city has to be reduced to rubble through a nuclear attack, that's okay as long as I'm paying $3.95 and no more for the gas at my pump.
0: The decapitation strike that started the tumble down of the regime was very effective in removing the top of several layers of the regime, but it stopped, Cliff. Do we know why?
1: I think the president and maybe some of his advisors don't like the idea of eliminating what they may see as political leaders. Keep in mind, we allowed the Israelis to do that. I think the Israelis wouldn't mind, could be encouraged to do that again. Eliminating a top layer is good. Keep in mind what the regime does to eliminate the opposition. They killed perhaps 40,000 members of the opposition. We call them peaceful protesters, back in January over about a two-day period. They've been executing people on a regular basis. They take a Stalinist approach. They say, who's a leader of the opposition? Who could be a leader of the opposition? Who could rally the opposition? Let's kill all of them. So I do think more needs to be done. I think it's controversial, but you're talking about people who are responsible for mass murders in Iran and killing hundreds of Americans abroad. I think I would rather kill these tyrants than kill the soldiers who are going out there because they depend on their paychecks.
0: Let's go back to the original thought problem. Yamamoto, 1943, the decision that FDR made along with General Marshall to kill Yamamoto. He was the head of the Japanese Imperial Fleet, and he was on a tour. He was headed for an inspection tour of the Japanese army bases throughout the South Pacific. The U.S. gained knowledge of that and assigned a squadron of P-38s to bring down his aircraft. They did, and it crashed in the jungle. They recovered his body. He died upon contact. He was buried back in Tokyo with great honors, but it was clearly a blow to the regime. It worked, Cliff. That's what I'm trying to get at. And the Israelis write that they're ready to go back to work. We don't need to do it. Just give them permission to do it.
1: Yeah, you know, it's interesting, John. The regime in Iran has struck maybe a dozen of their neighbors, including neighbors who were trying very hard to stay out of this. They haven't struck lately at the Israelis. The reason why may be exactly what you're describing, that the Israelis are thinking, come on, hit us because we know where your bunkers are. We know where we will come back to you and get you, specifically those who gave the command, rather than those who are firing drones and man pads at commercial vessels in the Strait of Hormuz. We'll go to the root cause.
0: Cliff May is the founder and president of the Foundation for Defense of Democracies, where you can see the reporting on the many faces of the war right now. I'm John Batchelor.

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0: I'm John Batchelor, Bill Raggio, Senior Fellow, Foundation for Defense of Democracy, my colleague and co-host. Ukraine, the conflict with Russia, and in Kyiv, a cabinet shakeup. We welcome John Hardy of the FTD, writing most recently at Long War Journal and FTD.org about the new guy, different from the old guy. John, a very good evening to you. Last we spoke, there was a change of command in the defense minister, Fedorov. Now there's been a change of command in the commander-in-chief, Sirsky replaced by Chapati. What is the significance of this, if any, for the war fighting and for the stability of the regime? Good evening to you.
1: Right. So as I recently wrote for Bill's Long War Journal, there's an apocryphal quote often attributed to Winston Churchill. It goes something along the lines of, you can always count on the Americans to do the right thing after they've tried everything else. And so I think much the same could be said for this recent shakeup in the Ukrainian defense leadership. So I mean, this was not installing the new commander-in-chief, Chapati, was not, you know, Zelensky's, is that not something Zelensky initially set out to do, you know, a couple weeks ago, but it was kind of, you know, thrust upon him by these protests, which gripped Kyiv and other cities after he fired Fedorov a couple weeks ago. So, you know, as we discussed last time on your show on Monday, you know, that Zelensky kind of came under pressure after firing this kind of reformist, young, tech-savvy defense minister, Fedorov, and these protests kind of fixed their ire on Ukraine's very unpopular commander-in-chief, General Alexander Sirsky, who is seen as kind of Soviet in style. He's nicknamed, you know, fair or not, the butcher for kind of throwing men and resources into sometimes questionable objectives. And, you know, whether you like him or not, I think that it's kind of irrelevant because he'd become so toxic for much of Ukrainian civil society and populace and even the army itself that I think his leadership was maybe, you know, not as effective as it could be. So, you know, some of the protesters were chanting Chapati's name. He's kind of the poster boy for new generation of Ukrainian officers that, you know, came up not in the Soviet system, but were molded by, you know, war with Russia. So he's younger, 43 years old, seen as, I think, you know, more Western style in the sense that he, you know, empowers and listens to subordinates, you know, tries to conduct reforms. For example, during a previous kind of brief stint as land forces commander, and he is, you know, basically seen as someone who can kind of help de-Sovietize the Ukrainian military and address some of these longstanding problems in command culture. So, you know, he's taken office now. He's installed a new chief of the general staff that he's kind of previously fought with. And I think now he's kind of laid out, he and Zelensky have kind of laid out some of the, you know, different priorities they're going to pursue, you know, in his first months in office, related to air defense, you know, reforms, what have you. So, you know, I don't think any of this is going to change overnight, but I think it is a good, he is probably the best choice that Zelensky could have made, you know, not only to satiate the kind of demands of society, but also to put Ukrainian military on a better track in this pivotal year in the war.
0: Bill, you have a question.
2: Hello, John. You mentioned the upsides of Chapati. What are some of the downsides, the potential downsides of him taking command?
1: So I don't know if I any downsides spring to mind. I mean, I think probably what I'd say is that the way that this decision was reached was, you know, not exactly the most healthy process, right? So it's not it wasn't like, you know, Zelensky identified certain problems with Sirsky and said, you know what, we need a change. It was kind of, you know, giving way to protest and kind of protecting his own, Zelensky protecting his own image, right? So in the piece I wrote for Bill's paper, you know, drew a parallel to last year when there was kind of a situation where Zelensky tried to neuter these anti-corruption organizations, SAPO and NABU, that were you know, set up after the 2014 Revolution of Dignity and kind of key to Ukraine's efforts to kind of, you know, break with its Soviet past and move towards the West. And so these institutions had been kind of nearing an investigation, nearing Zelensky's inner circle. And so he tried to kind of sideline them by making them subordinate to the prosecutor general. And that decision launched an uproar both from within Ukraine and from, you know, Western partners, ultimately forcing Zelensky to you know, change tack. So, you know, again, here we have a situation where I think Zelensky wanted to do something that, you know, maybe wasn't a great idea, firing Fedorov, and then, you know, instead is, you know, ended up making the right decision, but perhaps for the wrong reasons. So I think that, you know, unless he can kind of, I think one common thread between those two instances is Zelensky kind of making decisions in a bubble, maybe not fully appreciating what the reaction would be. And so, you know, I think that process has not been super healthy. And, you know, it kind of sets the stage for, you know, additional crises, you know, whatever they may be, you know, surrounding key decisions in the war.
0: From the outside, the drone offensive is seen as a success. Is that accurate from the inside, and will it continue without Fedorov?
1: So I think you're referring to the Ukraine's growing success in using what they call mid-range and long-range drones to strike, you know, targets in the Russian rear, such as, you know, logistics for the mid-range and things like, you know, oil refineries, defense plants, whatever, with the long-range strikes. So those have been successful, and that I would expect certainly is something the new leadership looks to continue building on.
0: So it's not necessary that Fedorov is in place. Dropati would be continuing it on his own.
1: Yeah, Ukraine in general has been betting on unmanned systems, you know, basically throughout much of the war, and so yeah, I think there's broad agreement on that. And certainly Dropati is the guy who embraces technology innovation. I think he has given his various commands in eastern Ukraine, you know, he's held positions as kind of overseeing the eastern front. He's held different command positions within that front. So he's well kind of versed in the modern character of war, including in the use of drones. So I'd expect that to continue. And, you know, I think in general, he likes to embrace technological innovation, you know, from what I know about him. And so I think, you know, Ukrainians will certainly continue using drones for those purposes. I think the thing to watch out for is, you know, how the Russians are adapting. You know, they already have begun to adapt, and I think will continue to. So, if Ukraine wants to continue finding the same level of success, I think they'll have to adapt as well in the way they're, you know, the different capabilities and the way they're layered and packaged.
0: Bill, you have a quick question. We have less than a minute.
2: Yeah, John, when Zelensky announced the Dropati's appointment, he also emphasized that the military needs to transition to a corps-based structure. Quickly, how would transitioning to a corps-based structure for the Ukrainian military, how would that help them on the battlefield? They're in a brigade-centric
0: 30,
2: military.
0: 30 seconds, correct? John. 30 seconds.
1: Yeah. So just real quickly, this reform has been going on for some time now. I think maybe 16, 17, 18 different corps have been formed. Forget the exact number. Like, a challenge is that, you know, one, these corps are often not for, you know, fighting with their actual set of brigades. Their brigades are scattered around different areas. And two, the corps commanders in some places are still not fully empowered, and they may not have their full set of, like, core echelon enabling capabilities. So I think Dropati will, you know, continue that reform. He's a guy who is reputed to like to kind of empower his commanders, you know, under him. So that includes the corps and the kind of task force level in between the corps and him and the general staff. So, and I'd expect him to kind of like peel back some of the operational responsibilities for the general staff and again, empower those lower level commanders to do their jobs.
0: John Hardy, yeah. Bill Raggio, Foundation for Defense of Democracy. I'm John Bastian.
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2: I just had to come over and introduce myself. 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
4: 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A new trailer for the romantic heist thriller shows Jordan, who also directed the movie, in character as the titular billionaire. 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
5: The legend is that the crown can bring back the dead.
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4: Outer Banks is ready for one last adventure. The fifth and final season hits Netflix August 20th. The trailer's out now.
7: I'm going to do a Mrs. Doubtfire, but with football.
4: Chad Powers has a touchdown date. Hulu's Glenn Powell football comedy returns for season two on September 3rd. Disney is the parent company of Hulu and ABC News.
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0: I'm John Batchelor. I welcome my good colleague Anatole Levin, Quincy Institute for Responsible Statecraft. He directs the Eurasia program. And I go immediately to traveling in Europe now to say that the two wars, Ukraine-Russia and the U.S.-Iran, have become one war according to the way the ironical headlines put it together during the week. What happened is that Ukraine fired a drone at an Iranian vessel in the Caspian Sea. This was done while Mr. Zelensky was visiting Washington, with Mr. Netanyahu also visiting Washington, and both men seeking and granted meetings with the President of the United States. The consequence of this is the headlines, two wars become one. What I also observed, however, is that the world's demand for refined oil products, not the crude oil barrel, but what you make of it. You have choices, kerosene, diesel, aviation fuel, and more. The refineries that can take crude oil and turn out those products that we need are running at full capacity in the U.S. and are very limited in Russia, so that Russia no longer sells diesel overseas, though it's a money winner. And other parts of the world where the refineries are running full up to supply the needs of the planet. Anatole, what it appears to be is two wars become one, and that one war is a burden for the planet that is not now obvious that we can survive. How do you measure the fact that these stories have gotten together? Was it inevitable or is it a freak? Good day to you.
1: Well, it's been clear from the beginning, obviously, that Ukraine wants to draw America into a direct confrontation with Russia. The Iran war gives Ukraine a new opportunity to do that, which they're trying to exploit, obviously, to the full by attacking Iranian targets, you know, trading with Russia. This is very dangerous, however, because on the one hand, as you've just said, John, this begins to threaten global energy supplies of refined products. And secondly, because Russia's aid to Iran so far has been limited. I mean, it's believed that the Russians have given some targeting information. But there must be a real fear that if this war really becomes one and the Russians start fully supporting Iranian targeting, the way, frankly, that the West has done Ukrainian targeting against Russia, that Iranian missiles and drones will become a great deal more effective. And of course, Russia would have a certain interest in this because the more that global energy supplies are strangled, the more pressure there will be that, as you know, we're beginning to see in Europe, to try to force an end to the Ukraine war in order to restore full supplies of Russian energy. So I think the Ukrainians are running quite a risk in doing this.
0: Additional twists in the road, the attacks on refineries and oil apparatus in Russia continue, but an unusual attack these last days, striking at what is called Wildberries, which I am told is an Amazon equivalent in Russia, striking six of them the last time I saw the report, six large distribution centers, damaging and sometimes ending small business in Russia. The product is gone, and that much of it was borrowed money that produce these warehouses full of goods, and the banking now can't cover that. So what we have here is Ukraine making war directly on the middle class, the well-to-do middle class in Russia. That is extraordinary, but at the same time, we're told by the Russian Central Bank that it's approaching zero growth. In other words, a recession is imminent or could be. All of this adds up to Ukraine using that long-range drone, not only to damage the fuel supplies, but to undermine Russian credibility Is that effective, or does it mean that the war is going to take another nasty turn?
1: We'll have to see. I mean, you know, it's very understandable that Ukraine should seek to, you know, undermine Russian public support for the Putin administration and for the war. But there is no evidence historically that this kind of thing actually undermines the will of a population to go on fighting. If regime authority is strong enough, which obviously in Russia so far it has been, you know, we should remember that the Russians have been inflicting far greater damage on Ukraine for 4 years now without, you know, Ukrainian support for the war cracking. Although, you know, there is increasing war weariness in both countries. The risk is, of course, that the Russians will become, you know, even more unconstrained in their attacks on Ukraine. I mean, for example, so far they have not attacked Ukrainian passenger trains. I travelled by train in Ukraine without ever feeling threatened. They could begin to do that, with obviously hideous consequences for the civilian population. But I mean, I think, you know, the lesson for all of us is that it really is time to try to bring these two wars to an end. Because, I mean, but first and foremost, the Iran war, because, you know, none of this threat to global refined energy supplies would be happening, or very little of it. I mean, of course, the Ukraine war did damage it, but the really severe damage has obviously come from this completely unnecessary and gratuitous US-Israeli attack on Iran. And, you know, to get out of that is not the responsibility of Russia, it's the responsibility of the Trump administration.
0: Let's go to Kyiv. We've had news that Zelensky, before he traveled to Washington, not only fired his defense minister, Mr. Fedorov, but fired his command, his general-in-chief, Sirsky, replacing him with a lesser general of unknown origins. But in any event, it would appear that Kyiv is either unstable or Zelensky needs an endorsement in some fashion from his own people. He has done this before, I understand. And I don't know whether it damages their war fighting, but it certainly does suggest that this is not the will of the people. This is Zelensky acting pretty much as a dictator.
1: Well, you know, on the other hand, it must be said that the public protests against the sacking of Fyodorov also forced him to sack Sirsky. So, you know, there is still a certain responsiveness to public opinion. But yes, I mean, this certainly shows increasing splits within the Kyiv administration and increasing doubts on behalf of the population, especially, of course, when it comes to accusations of corruption in Kyiv. The appointment of the new commander of the Ukrainian army, I think, is quite a good move. He's much younger. He has a very good fighting record. So I don't think that in itself that will weaken Zelensky. But the perception, you know, really fueled by Fyodorov's replacement or dismissal, that the armed forces have been trying to cover up their own corruption, or at least not the armed forces as a whole, but the generals, that is very damaging.
0: Yes. Now, remember, two wars have become one, so we're slipping here over barriers, but the barriers might not exist anymore. There are four powers here. For the Russian side, there's Russia, there's Tehran, there's Beijing, and there's Pyongyang, all in some fashion exchanging equipment or hardware or their arsenals. Is that something that is significant, that four powers are working together, Moscow to Tehran, North Korea to Ukraine, to Russia to fight in Ukraine, and there's talk of another 30,000 coming from North Korea soon enough. And Beijing now reported by Reuters sending man pads across Pakistan, perhaps, in some fashion, into Iran to fight with the Americans. it begins to look like a global war, not against refined products, but between states. Am I exaggerating?
1: Well, so far, it's still a proxy war. You know, you have to remember that, you know, America and Europe have been, you know, not just supplying weapons, but actually targeting with intelligence targets deep within Russia without this turning into a direct war with Russia. So this kind of proxy war can go on, you know, for a long time. I mean, so far, the striking thing on part of the Chinese has been how little help actually they've given to Russia and Iran, despite, of course, the deep hostility to the United States in China. When I was last in China, Chinese both officials and people in think tanks were very, very anxious to stress that, you know, they are not allies of Russia and Iran. You know, they don't deny that they are trading with them. But, you know, as a Russian retired official said to me once, don't forget that if we were really to help Russia, Russia would win the Ukraine war within 3 months. And that's also true, you know, of the Iran war. So, you know, undoubtedly the Chinese are giving a certain amount of help, but we need to be very conscious that they could give much, much more with absolutely disastrous results. I mean, if the Chinese and the Russians were really helping the Iranians in the way that we've helped the Ukrainians, it would be a disaster for the United States.
0: Great Britain has a new prime minister, but an old problem, overtaxation. 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

0: I'm John Batchelor, and Anatole Levin is my colleague, and he helps me understand British politics. So I ask for his help because he's been traveling in Europe again, absorbing the ironies that I miss out on reading it in the newspapers. There's a new prime minister, and the Labour government seems to be reorganizing itself. I cannot tell at this point because the emphasis is on taxes. Is it a new day, Anatole? Is Andy Burnham what the Labour Party needed to move forward with policies and not just bickering?
1: Well, he's their last chance is the thing. Under Starmer, it looked as if the Labour Party was heading for annihilation. Burnham has, for the moment, saved them from that. His actual policies so far are very vague. He has not formulated them. Just as Starmer gained power by being the alternative to the completely discredited Conservatives, so Burnham has come to power as the alternative to the completely discredited Starmer. But we still have to see what he will actually do. And the problem is that the money is very tight. Now, he has tried to bring forward, well, he has brought forward to next year, a report, for example, on how to finance healthcare for the elderly, which, of course, is becoming more and more and more of a burden, especially, of course, for people with dementia. The money is just not there. All the proposals for how to fund this have been bitterly unpopular, either with the population in general or with the elderly themselves, if they are going to be, heavily taxed for this. We have to see what this report will say next year. But then we also have to see whether Burnham will have the courage, which Starmer did not have, actually to say to the British people, we cannot afford to go on the way we are. We have to pay more. We have to sacrifice more. And, of course, we will have to see if first the Labour Party and then the British public will accept this. But if they don't, Britain, is simply running itself deeper and deeper into what will ultimately, in the foreseeable future, be an unsustainable situation. And Britain, unlike America, does not have the dollar. It can't simply print money to raise more debt. I mean, it could 120 years ago, but we're not living 120 years ago.
0: Would an election help Mr. Burnham's task?
1: Risky. I think that my own judgment would be that this is advisable. One of his predecessors, Gordon Brown, refused to do this when he succeeded Tony Blair, and Labour suffered very badly as a result. But if Burnham is going to do this and gain a mandate for himself, he has to do it now, when he is fresh, when he has a honeymoon period, and when just at the moment Nigel Farage and Reform are particularly weak because of the corruption allegations against Farage. So if Burnham is going to do this, he has to bite the bullet and do it now. If he leaves it for 6 months, it could very easily be too late for him.
0: And one more question that comes again and again. North Sea has profit in it. Natural gas has profit in it. Is Burnham ready to step away from net zero?
1: I think he's going to have to, frankly. On the other hand, of course, Europe, as you will have seen, is suffering a dreadful heat wave as a result of climate change, with appalling wildfires in several different countries. The arguments for the world in general and Europe in general still, to combat climate change are more and more and more obvious. But on the other hand, Britain desperately needs the energy and the money. So I think he will have no choice in the matter.
0: Anatole Levin of the Quincy Institute for Responsible Statecraft. He directs the Eurasia Program. I'm John Batchelor.

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1: Mia, was this a waste of your time, or what did you get out of speaking with Jason today?
2: Absolutely not. 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
1: Jason, what do you think, how important are communication skills and being able to show that confidence of communicating with someone?
3: I think that's paramount, specifically in my industry. Communication is the key to getting a job done in my field. 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I would beg all of you to go out into the world and be yourselves just as you are.
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9: ABC News, I'm Dave Packard. President Trump's multinational board of peace said Thursday that Hamas has agreed to disarm and transfer civilian and security authority in Gaza. Now, Hamas has not confirmed their acceptance of the agreement outlined by the U.S. The federal government warning communities about cyber threats to water systems.
10: State officials and the FBI are trying to determine who is behind a wide-scale cyber attack targeting more than 30 water treatment systems in the state of Minnesota. In one case, the hackers were actually able to shut down the flow of water from the well and water treatment plant in the tiny city of Brahm, forcing officials to provide clean water to residents already stored in its water tower.
9: ABC's Pierre Thomas, multiple U.S. officials tell ABC News the attacks may be linked to Iran. A judge in Georgia handed Colin Gray a 15-year prison sentence Thursday for giving his son Colt Gray the gun that was used in the Appalachian High School mass shooting that left four dead. This is ABC News.
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0: I'm John Batchelor, Hotel Mars, Episode N. David Livingston, Dr. Space, my colleague and co-host and co-pilot, and we're off in pursuit of the mysteries of black holes. Salvatore Vitale, professor at MIT, and third-year PhD student, Kaylin Plunkett, have presented information in Physics Reviews, place, Physical Review, that they have determined something fresh and revolutionary and logical about black holes. They're not all by themselves. They're not lonely monsters. They merge. And when they merge, they reveal secrets that were heretofore assumed but not proved till now. Salvatore and Kaylin, congratulations. Your publication is helpful, but I need some fundamentals because I always have to remind myself, what is a black hole, what happens to it, and what is it about gravitational waves that gives you insight into black holes? First, Professor, what is a working definition of a black hole that you're in pursuit of? Good day to you.
1: Thank you for having us here. And so I think for today we can use the following definition. A black hole, it's a region of space-time where the curvature it's so high that even light cannot escape. And the standard way you would create such a black hole, for example, it's when a massive star runs out of nuclear fuel and, you know, most of the material collapses. And so you have a very high amount of mass in a very small volume, which is kind of the triggering mechanism for creating a black hole. And so that's what most people think about when you think about a black hole and the way you would create it. I think part of what we will talk about today is the idea that you can form black holes in other ways, and one of them is by colliding smaller black holes to get a slightly larger black hole.
0: Yes, we now have not a single black hole, but merging black holes and something called hierarchical merging. Kaylin, what is hierarchical merging, even if I don't entirely understand? I'm trying to picture this. What does it look like?
2: The idea here is that you're taking black holes and merging them together sequentially over and over again. So a first step, you might take two black holes, each of which were formed from this stellar collapse pathway. And for whatever reason, through a variety of mechanisms, you can bring them close enough together that they crash into each other and become a single black hole. And then this hierarchical aspect of it is that now this black hole was formed from a previous merger of two ones. And now you're going to take another black hole, and somehow they get close to each other and merge again. And the idea is that you can potentially repeat that process ad infinitum, take more black holes and repeatedly smash them together and produce ever larger black holes.
0: Do you get bigger when you put two together, or do they have a limit to their size because nothing escapes them?
2: They do get larger. It's not completely the sum of the two individual black hole masses because they emit energy when they crash into each other. And the energy that they emit is precisely the gravitational wave radiation that we are then able to detect on Earth that tells us these two black holes somewhere in the universe have crashed into each other.
0: Wonderful. David, you have a question for our guides on black holes.
3: Good morning to you both. Since they're hierarchical, is there a pecking order or a priority? Like, this black hole is at the top of the list and the one it's colliding with is below that, or vice versa or something? How do you come up with hierarchical without some sort of pecking order, or this one is primary, this one is secondary?
2: The hierarchy comes from the masses. In order to have these black holes merging together repeatedly, you typically need to be in what we call a dense stellar cluster, some sort of dense environment where there's a lot of stars and a lot of black holes roaming around. And what happens is that the heaviest of those sink to the center. Just like a heavy object in a pool is going to fall to the bottom, the heaviest stars and black holes are going to sink to the middle of this cluster where there's a lot of black holes. And so we get a hierarchy where the typically the largest objects are going to be in the middle and in the densest part and merging first. And subsequently, these smaller ones are sinking there and merging into these larger black holes.
0: Professor, you used the LIGO, the Virgo, and the Kagra observatories of gravitational waves, and you identified 155 pairs of binary black holes. Binary black holes, I picture it just like a binary asteroid. Is that correct? One's going around the other.
1: It's pretty much like, you know, the Earth-Moon or Earth-Sun system. You have two objects orbiting around a common center of mass.
0: And what? Why did you identify those 155 pairs? What did you learn from them?
1: So why? It's because they basically they passed through Earth over the last few years. And what these LIGO and Virgo and Kaggle observatories do is they reveal the passage of these very incredibly teeny wiggles in space-time that we call gravitational waves. And so this happened over time, over the last 10 years. That's when we have collected this data. Then from each individual, you know, wiggle in your detector, you can, measure the property of that particular pair of, objects that collided. You know, what were the masses, how far were they that direction on the sky or the other direction on the sky, were they rotating or spinning or not, and so on and so forth. So each of them, each wiggle give you specific information about each source, but then you can combine all of the 100 plus sources together and try to learn something about the underlying properties of the population or populations that these black holes come from. In other words, where were they generated? Do they come most likely from galaxies like the Milky Way, just of course much farther away, or do they come preferentially from these clusters that Kaelin was talking about, or something else?
0: Kaelin, the piece that you published in Physical Review says that you found 14% of black holes that are merging to be second generation black holes. How did you do that using gravity waves? What does it look like?
2: One of the most distinguishing features of these second generation black holes is that we expect them to be really rapidly spinning. There's essentially, regardless of the initial conditions of what the first two black holes look like, once you merge them together, they characteristically have a spin that's about 70% of the maximum possible spin a black hole could have. And along with some other characteristics that we typically expect these, if we have a second generation black hole merging with a first generation one, we expect it to be roughly twice the size of the smaller black hole. We can search for signatures of that sort of those really high spins and this mass asymmetry in the data. We can filter through these really messy and complex noisy data sets and say, does there seem to be a population, a subset of these black holes that are consistent with being really rapidly spinning and have this mass asymmetry that's telling us that maybe they came from this previous merger pathway instead of directly from stellar collapse.
0: So two are merging, and you identify one of them as likely to be a second generation. It wasn't born of a black hole, it was born of a previous black hole.
2: Yes, previous pair of black holes. Yeah.
0: And what does it look like when they merge? Just one big black hole?
2: Pretty much. It's hard to visualize it because they're not, we can't directly see black holes, but we have two of these space-time horizons that are, combining into one. And there's some deforming and wiggling that happens after it, right after they merge, but eventually it settles down to just become one single larger spinning black hole.
0: David, you have a question.
3: Are all three observatories gravity wave observatories, or is just LIGO gravity wave? And since the black holes used to be living stars, is there anything in astronomy or astrophysics that shows that living stars collided?
1: So let me start from the top. All the three observatories, in fact there are four, because LIGO is made of two observatories, one in Washington State and one in Louisiana, and then Virgo is in Europe and Kagra is in Japan. So they are all gravitational wave observatories. They are all based on the idea of interferometry. And the main difference is the size. The two LIGOs are 4 kilometers by 4 kilometers. Virgo and Kagra are 3 by 3, but they operate under the same general principles. And as of now, LIGO and Virgo have been collecting mostly the data. Kaggle is a bit behind because they started a bit later. Now, the second part of the question was about merging stars. And I think, yeah, there is evidence that stars, can merge. In fact, it's one of the possible ways which you can create very massive black holes that would be otherwise hard to form. Of course, that evidence has been collected with like traditional electromagnetic-based telescope, not by us with the gravitational waves.
0: Kaelin, there's a gigantic black hole. Gigantic, it's inadequate. It's a really big black hole at the center of the Milky Way. Is that a product of these merger processes over billions of years? Is that where it gets big?
2: We don't know. I would say that's one of the biggest outstanding mysteries in all of astrophysics, is how do you get these supermassive black holes in the centers of most galaxies to be as big as they are? Now, this hierarchical merging process that we are finding evidence of with gravitational wave data is likely too slow to produce billion black holes that are billions of solar masses that as early in the universe as we're seeing them occur. And so it's one possibility, is one way of building up millions of solar masses of black hole. But how we get to the billions that we are seeing in the early universe, you probably need to go to alternate theories to understand where those came from.
0: David, you have a question.
3: If we had real spaceflight travel, go anywhere, no matter orbits, anything, just like Starship, like a Star Trek, would it be possible for a spaceship to inadvertently get too close to a black hole and never get out again? Is that even remotely a possibility?
1: You mean traveling at the speeds that we know how to travel now? No, there are no black holes that are close enough to reach, you know, in a few lifetimes, I would say, other than several lifetimes.
0: I'm compelled to say that Webb is giving us a lot of mysteries, and amateurs like us go, huh, all right, I think that they've seen something that they think are primary black holes or early black holes, very early, something like it. That consistent, that same physics that you've described here in, what, 13 billion plus of the universe, that same physics was available at the beginning, is the assumption, correct?
1: Yes, there are a couple of important points. So very early in the universe, stars back then were pretty different from stars today, and Kaelin has done work on that, so she can say way more. And so the black holes they may have left behind might have been different than the one we see today, mainly in such that it may have been more massive. But still, you know, hundreds of solar masses, not millions or billions. So that's one possible difference. The other one is that some theorists, including Hawking, back in the 70s, have theorized that the Big Bang itself may have created the black holes. So those are called primordial black holes. They don't come from stars. They just come from the very energy of the Big Bang itself, right? And for those latter black holes, we don't have any evidence. So far, they only exist in theory, but it's something that, you know, if it's out there in the very high redshift universe, we may go after either with telescopes, although that would be very hard, or with gravitational wave detectors.
0: We're speaking with Salvatore Vitale and Kaelin Plunkett of MIT, working on their revelations of merging black holes, having an earlier generation where they did not come from an exploding star, but from another black hole. When we come back, we're going to give them an unlimited budget. Where next? And I'd like to chase that big one at the center of the Milky Way. David Livingston, Dr. Space of the Space Show. This is Hotel Mars, Black Hole Edition. I'm John Batchelor.

0: Every day, thousands of women across America go for a run, expecting to return home safely. But the brutal murder of Laken Riley by an illegal immigrant shook the nation. Laken did nothing wrong. Her story is every woman's fear. 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

0: I'm John Betts with my good friend and colleague David Livingston of the space show, Dr. Space himself. And David and I have embarked on a trip to black holes. Not only black holes that are first generation, the star blew up, what happened? But second generation, I believe, is the way to describe them, merging with other black holes. Who knew they merged? But now we have two black holes together. And I'm going to give our colleagues, Salvatore Vitale of MIT, professor of physics, and Kaylin Plunkett, a third-year PhD student at MIT, an unlimited budget. Lady and gentlemen, I go with you, Kaylin, first. What is it that you want to know next? And you can have anything you want that available, any physical tool, any budget, any staff. Go ahead, Kaylin.
1: Looking ahead about a decade, we have plans in the works to build bigger and better detectors. They're going to look, the plan is for them to look relatively similar to the ones we have now, just scaled up by a factor of 10. And I would love to accelerate that process, make it happen much sooner than 10 or 15 years from now, and have more than two observatories, you know, across the globe, have four or five. And the benefit of getting all of these and having them much bigger is that we'll be able to tell where these sources are on the sky really, really well. We can probably pinpoint them down to, you know, maybe identifying the exact host galaxy of where these black holes were merging. And that's really important, not just for the black holes, but also for any neutron stars that we detect, because those are also going to emit a whole lot of light that can tell us about the formation of very heavy elements.
0: So you want two very large gravity observatories?
1: Yes, two or more.
2: Three.
1: Or three.
0: Or three.
1: And, and the making them much larger, too, is going to help us just be a lot more sensitive. It means that we can, right now, we can only see so far out in the universe because these black, the gravity waves these black holes are emitting are very, very small. And the farther out that you go, as in the, also the earlier in the universe, these are getting fainter and fainter to the point where we just can't detect them. But if we make our detectors a whole lot bigger, we get rid of that problem. And we'll be able to...
0: Professor's additions to this. Professor?
2: Yeah, actually, I agree. I would probably ask the same thing to you too, when you give me the money. And maybe one thing I can add, just to tie back what we were talking about earlier, is that Kaylin just said with those detectors, it would not just be more of the same type of black hole, but we will be able to see them farther, which means earlier in the history of the universe. And so if we go back, John, to your idea or your question about whether bigger black holes at the center of the galaxy are born from, you know, small merging black holes, then if you can observe this process throughout the cosmic history, you can basically check whether indeed that is happening in real, not in real time, of course, billions of years later, but as it happens throughout the cosmic history, which is something that we cannot do now because LIGO and Virgo and Kagra are limited in how far they can see these objects.
0: So the larger observatories would give you an opportunity to go back in more in time to see if they were, that there was any explanation for what we have here today in the Milky Way. That's what you're looking for. You're a detective. Is that it, Professor?
2: That's what we would like to do, yeah. And just to give you an idea, we will be able to see black holes farther than where there should even be stars in the universe, which is like pretty, if you think about it, it's pretty insane because this would happen in a time scale of 10 years. You mentioned Webb earlier. This is the equivalent of the person after Galileo Galilei built the first telescope, building James Webb, right? In 10 years, we'll go to see from seeing the first gravitational wave ever to see them irrespective of where they happen in the universe, which would be, of course, fantastic.
0: And how soon, Kaylin, will we have a gravitational wave detector larger? What did you say, 10 years?
1: The goal is 10 to 15 years.
2: Yeah.
0: Just one.
2: That is the tricky part. It depends on how much money the NSF and DOE and other agencies are willing to, you know, to put to support the field.
0: And that will permit us the beginning of the investigation is where the Milky Way's black hole came from.
2: That could help. That could definitely help shed light.
0: I thank Professor Salvatore Vitale of MIT and Kaylin Plunkett of MIT. Their work is in Physical Review. Black holes are mysterious. They were mysterious before. They're a little more companionable now. They are binaries, and they have spins. I think of one black hole spinning hard, like I can see people dance, say, twist again like we did last summer. A rock and roll theme. That's how I'll think of it. David Livingston, Dr. Space of the Space Show. This is Hotel Mars, Black Hole Edition. I'm John Batchelor.
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0: I'm John Batchelor. It is 1896, Detroit, Michigan. A man named Alex Dow is managing the Detroit's electrical power plant, and that is why he's in conversation with a very famous man, Thomas Edison. However, Alex Dow has another idea. He introduces Thomas Edison to a 33-year-old named Henry Ford. Edison is hard of hearing. Ford asks him, "What have you got for me, son?" I make that up. But it was something like that. This is an opening scene in Arthur Herman's wonderful new book, Founder's Fire, from 1776 to right now. The idea of the founding of the nation, also meaning the founding of the corporations that make the nation strong. Arthur, the scene is so suggestive. Cranky old Tom Edison sitting there. All he's done is drop by to see how things are going in Detroit. And he's got to meet some pitch man named Henry Ford, a skinny kid from the Midwest. Who is Henry Ford at that moment, and what does he have to tell Thomas Edison, who's hard of hearing?
1: Good day. Hard of hearing. That's right. So what he's got to, so what Ford realizes is, well, first of all, you understand that this is, you know, what it reminds me of in many ways, the scene out from that television program Shark Tank, where, you know, you get to meet one of your idols, which was Thomas Edison, the inventor of the light bulb, the phonograph, this giant, the elder statesman of American inventors and founders. And Henry Ford has an idea about how to create a vehicles, motor vehicles. They'll be powered by gasoline. And Dow thinks that this is a moment when Henry Ford would benefit from meeting the founder in chief, the man who represents American invention and ingenuity around the world at this point. So Edison sits down, and Henry Ford quickly realizes that Thomas Edison's not really listening very close. So he starts to sketch it out, and he draws a sketch of what his idea is of an internal combustion engine in which to power this. Edison, looking at it and hearing what the benefits are of this, the fact that unlike steam power, there's no sort of boiler or fire or any kind of flammable material that's going to be, you know, sort of burning and being consumed in the middle of all this, that this is a breakthrough. And he says, "Young man, you've got something." He says, "Keep at it, because this is something that will catch on and will grow into something really big and really powerful." And for Ford, for the young Ford, this is an amazing moment, because up until now, most people have looked at his idea of this internal combustion engine as a way in which to power vehicles as kind of a fluky idea. I mean, you've got people have been doing steam power. They've been doing electrical power. There was a biofuel power car as well that George Washington Carver got involved with here as well, speaking of inventors and founders. And for Ford, this is then really sort of what launches him on the journey, which will eventually, after one bankruptcy after another, will finally lead him to transforming not just the automobile industry, but really transforming American life. And then in the end, in a sense, life on the planet.
0: Two founders, two different generations.
1: That's
0: two
1: right.
0: Different kinds of founders. So we need to go back to
1: the two different generations.
0: We go back another generation still, two more generations, back to 1776, when your story begins in media res, okay? Because it's been cooking for a while here.
1: I'm gonna say before we do that, John, one more founder we should mix into this with the story of Ford and Edison, and that's John D. Rockefeller.
0: Okay.
1: Because that internal combustion engine would not be economically feasible, if John D. Rockefeller hadn't found a way to bring the cost of oil and with it then kerosene and gasoline down to a level that it could become this really cheap, usable fuel for something like Henry Ford's automobile here as well. So there's a third role for founders, business founders, in that story that we shouldn't neglect.
0: Yes, after reading your book, Arthur, I see founders just walking down the street. I see them everywhere. I'm beginning to think that the Orioles that land on the terrace here are a bunch of founding Orioles. I mean, everything. We need to go to 1776. The founders.
1: 1776.
0: Founder brothers are in all directions. However, I'm most intrigued by what you mean by Washington showing the softer side of founders. What does that represent?
1: Well, you know, Washington appears in the book in a couple of guises. One of them is his role as founder of the Continental Army and assuming a role as creating almost from nothing a professional army that is able to stand up to this incredibly efficient and professional army that the Great Britain is able to bring to bear in order to suppress the rebellion. And so we see so much of that element of what I look for in the founders, the characteristics. One, that sense of vision of that I'm not just going to create something in order to make some money or to gain a title for myself and to become famous for 15 minutes. I want to do something different and change something. And Washington saw the Continental Army as something that would not only protect the colonies, but would become continental. It would, in fact, become a resource for the entire continent that would come after the war was done. Do you have that sense of drive, that sense of bias towards action, and that sense of willing to risk it all? And of course, Washington crossing the Delaware in the snow and ice in December of 1776 is the perfect example of that willingness to risk it and risk it all here. So he has that role as commander in chief, the role that he comes to play later as president as well in it. What I think is also interesting about Washington is that at the Constitutional Convention, where he is automatically the choice to chair.
0: 1787, 11 years later.
1: 11 years later, in 1787, as they're drawing up a new constitution, a new group of founders, including Alexander Hamilton and James Madison and James Wilson, have now stepped up in order to create a nation out of this grouping of independent colonies called the United States. What happens is that Washington realizes from the beginning they're on the right track, that we do need to replace the Articles of Confederation, which was kind of the management model. You know, I talk in the book about the conflict between founders and managers, founders who are risk takers, who have this deep, profound vision driving them forward, and managers who are more like, let's take it slow, let's take it incrementally, let's look before we leap. Well, the Articles of Confederation were kind of a management model. You know, let's preserve our independence, but don't do anything that would be in any way reminiscent of what we just left. You know, the British system, or where we have a strong executive, or we have a central government which could overrule or override the wishes and desires of the individual states in this new independent America. So Washington realizes the management model is not going to work. We need to start with something new, something bold and different. But he does it in an interesting way. And that is, he doesn't, you know, declaim from the platform or from his chair about why it's important to have a new constitution. What he does is he just gently, quietly guides the agenda, guides the debate in a direction in which it becomes more and more obvious to all of the assembled delegates there in Philadelphia in 1787 that, yeah, we do need a new kind of founding of a new way of thinking about how we preserve our independence as a unity, as a unified government, as a United States of America. And, you know, usually we think about, and throughout the book, you bump into a lot of them, founders as being very self-assertive, being rather egotistical, being at times obnoxious, because they know they've got the right way of doing things and people who oppose them are the wrong way. Washington had this other quality, if you like, a maturity, a vision that comes from his long experience at that point in war and in peace, to realize you can also be a founder by taking a softer, more subtler approach in which to guide rather than drag people to realize what the future will look like and why it'll be brighter by going with your idea in your direction.
0: I'm speaking with Arthur Herman. His new book is Founder's Fire, from 1776, 1787 to right now, the age of Trump. When we come back, there is precedent for what we're talking about. A man named Adam Smith and a man named David Hume. Founders have visions. What vision? I'm John Batchelor.
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0: I'm John Batsu with my colleague Arthur Herman. His new book is Founder's Fire. It has many avenues to follow. We're not going to follow them because he's written about them so much we'd never get back to founding in the 21st century. However, one particular, I beg your pardon, Arthur, I couldn't help because you've promised me we're going to do the Scottish Enlightenment. David Hume and Adam Smith imagine a perfect commonwealth. What does that mean for our founders here? Because they were borrowing from a vision that was from overseas.
1: The Scottish Enlightenment had it, and the ideas of Smith and Hume had enormous influence on the founders, both during the founders who draw up the Declaration of Independence. We know Thomas Jefferson was heavily influenced through his tutor, William Small, with many of the ideas that come out of the Scottish Enlightenment. That idea about pursuit of happiness, for example, that's in that Declaration of Independence, is redolent with the discussion about happiness and well-being that the Scottish Enlightenment.
0: And not property. That's very important.
1: That's a very important part of it. Absolutely so. You're spot on that. That's what everyone expected would be that life, liberty, and property as being part of those God-given endowed rights that, that all men have from their creator. But they added this pursuit of happiness instead, which is, in the end, isn't it, John, it's a subjective judgment.
0: Sure.
1: You decide what it is that makes you happy and what path and direction to follow here. Whereas property is, after all, a legal definition. It's an objective legal definition. And it's interesting to think whether we ever could have gotten rid of slavery as an institution if Jefferson and Adams and Franklin had decided to do the conventional thing and put in the word property instead of the word pursuit of happiness as part of what that of what those set of rights, God-endowed rights, this government, this nation would set out to protect.
0: What does founding look like in the late 18th, early 19th century? It looks like Marietta County, Ohio. How so, Arthur? Why is that founding?
1: Well, we owe it all to two people, actually. One of them, George Washington, who actually signs the Northwest Ordinance, which finally opens up the lands beyond the Allegheny Mountains to settlement and creates a model for how American settlers could now move into that territory, which had been denied to them by the British Crown ever since the end of the Seven Years' War. So Washington signs that document, opening up the possibility for future settlement, for pushing what we would call the frontier further west than they'd ever gone before. The other man is Rufus Putnam, Revolutionary War veteran, who gathers together a group of hardy pioneers with their backpacks and axes and muskets and set out on this incredible journey, out from Massachusetts to Pennsylvania and from the tiny fort, which exists at that time at Pittsburgh, Pennsylvania, and then finally arriving in Marietta, Ohio, in order to create a community, to found a community which will be the embodiment of what this new American way of life will look like. It's one which is dedicated to family, to church. It's one that is dedicated to education. And in fact, very soon after the settlement at Marietta is established, we have the growth, the setting up of Marietta College, in which generations of young Ohioans and members of the community are going to be educated. It's still there today. It's still a functioning institution of higher learning today, and also one with no slaves. And this is very important for Rufus Putnam and for the signers of that Northwest Ordinance, including George Washington himself, that the vision of what America would look like in the future is one that would be without slavery, would be one in which the institution would be limited to those colonies which had fought for and sacrificed for independence, but that for the nation that was to come, for this empire of liberty, as Jefferson calls it, that would extend out beyond the Alleghenies and eventually perhaps push as far as the Pacific Ocean.
0: One more, Arthur, before
1: we just
0: have a minute. I want you to mention the Patent Act. Congress does the right thing. Why is that important? We have about a minute.
1: The Patent Act is important for it's one of the most important gifts we get from the founders, because what it does is it establishes people's legal right to own their own intellectual property or inventions and discoveries. And as Abraham Lincoln put it, who was a patent holder himself, what the patent law does is it establishes, it releases what he called the fire of genius, because it allows individuals to take their discovery, take their inventions, take their intellectual property, and to use it as they see fit. Not the way the government sees fit, not the way mega corporations would see fit, but the way they want to work in their lives, in their pursuit of happiness. And you put those two things together, patents, the intellectual property, the right to own your own ideas and your own inventions and discoveries, put that together with the pursuit of happiness, and you've got a powerful, powerful combination for what becomes America's as this fountainhead of invention, innovation, and discovery right down to today.
0: The book is Founder's Fire. Arthur Herman is the author. There's a shadow on the perfect commonwealth. Needs attention. I'm John Batchelor.
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10: ABC News, I'm Sherry Preston. Warnings going out to water systems nationwide from federal officials about the possibility of cyber attacks may be linked to Iran. Earlier this week, Minnesota revealed dozens of systems in the state had been targeted. However, former DHS official John Cohen says,
11: we haven't seen any other reporting that other states have been affected, but that's something that federal, state, local authorities are looking at very carefully.
10: No deal yet, but Acting Attorney General Todd Blanche did meet with Senators John Cornyn and Tom Tillis on Thursday. Well, both Republicans holdouts on voting to confirm Blanche to be the next attorney general, saying they want a written guarantee that part of President Trump's $1.8 billion IRS settlement will be dissolved. The Asian Football Confederation joining Europe's governing body and North America's as well in opposing FIFA head Gianni Infantino's plan to let private equity buy stakes in the World Cup. Asia also calling for FIFA to take an urgent review of its decision-making. This is ABC News.
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0: I'm John Batchelor with Arthur Herman. His new book is Founders Fire. From 1776, 1787, the founding brothers, to right now, to the age of Trump, but a shadow. The shadow was the slavocracy of the South. What is to be done? It wasn't resolved in 1776, wasn't resolved in the Constitution. It hangs there. Along comes Abraham Lincoln, a railroad lawyer, a man who holds patents, and yet he has an idea. He has a vision of what is to be done. That makes him a founder. Is that correct, Arthur?
1: Well, it makes him a founder in many ways. I mean, not in the sense of that Henry Ford is a founder or Edison is a founder, as someone who creates their own business or creates an invention which changes the world, that opens up the possibilities for others. But he is a founder in having those same characteristics that I mentioned, those three key ones. One is that sense of vision. Of Lincoln very early on had realized that the promise of the Declaration of Independence, that all men are created equal, wasn't being fulfilled, that this was a missing element in what America's promise should be. And as I describe it in the book, he was someone who had as a young man an encounter with slavery, with slaves and chains, and he was horrified by it, a visceral reaction against this institution, which at that time basically covered half the map of the United States. So he has a vision of America which is entirely free and without slaves. He has this bias towards action at the same time. In his own life, I mean, his decision to run for president, you know, in 1860, you talk about a bold move, you know, instead of quietly, incrementally building his political career, he sees an opportunity, grabs it, and goes for it. And to everyone's astonishment, actually wins the nomination and then is elected president. But then also his willingness to take enormous risks, not just in that presidential campaign, but also when the South has seceded from the Union to protect its slave status. Shots have been fired at Fort Sumter. And the question is, what do we do? What is the central government, the federal government, going to do? Everyone understood that Lincoln, by arming the northern states, by declaring a state of war on this scale with the mobilization of resources and men, that this war was going to undertake, was taking an enormous risk. The risk that the South could actually win in the field. And after the first battle of Bull Run, that seemed a very distinct possibility, that the Confederacy would win international recognition from countries like Great Britain, who was dependent on those supplies of cotton that flowed out of the slaveholding states of the United States. That there could be a enormous reaction to a long war that involved great sacrifice of lives and resources and money, that Americans would tire of the war, become disenchanted. And in 1864, in that election, John, the Americans came pretty close.
0: Yeah.
1: Hey, this war has gone on long enough. But he was willing to risk everything in order to pursue a war that would cleanse America once and for all of this enormous stain that had been left there by the founding fathers, by necessity, in order to gain independence. But now the opportunity was here to rid the country once and for all of that institution.
0: I want to point to two things were within Lincoln's first term that you highlight as founding. One, the Homestead Act, 1862, and two, Union Pacific, Central Pacific. They begin the effort. During the war, Lincoln has the vision. So does the Republican platform. They talk about improving harbors and riverbeds. So they're already thinking about expanding beyond the war. And that's Lincoln also.
1: That was part of the whole Whig Party platform that men like Henry Clay had baked into the way of thinking about what this new American nation would look like. That it would be one that would be linked and brought together through its infrastructure, through roads, canals, bridges, and that pursuing their development and construction should be and must be an important priority for a federal government, for a central government, which at that time was still really in its infancy. In the 1830s and 18, 20s and 1830s, really did not have a lot to do yet compared to what federal government would become, especially after the Civil War. But the point is that Lincoln's vision of a transcontinental railroad, remember, he was a corporate lawyer. He had worked with the Illinois Central, Illinois' biggest railway. He understood that business very, very well. And his vision of a railroad that would connect America from coast to coast, from reach all the way across to California, was part of that enormous vision, as was, as you just mentioned, his signing the Homestead Act, right, of giving away acreage to settlers who were willing to go and to move out. But the bottom line, the common denominator for both must be, for Lincoln, no slavery.
0: One more,
1: slavery must be gone once and for all.
0: One more founder that I want to highlight here, that Lincoln gets credit for. This little Scottish immigrant named Carnegie, working for the railroads during the Civil War, he has an idea too, and that turns into chemistry, into steel, into Pittsburgh. It turns into all those libraries. So I'm going to give Lincoln Carnegie's credit.
1: I think you should. I think it's a great idea. I mean, the Civil War was in many ways the making of Andrew Carnegie, in the sense that he took what he had learned working in the railway business and used it to help the North win the war through that, you know, the logistics that come with that kind of crucial infrastructure, which the South had couldn't begin to compete with the way in which the railroads in the North were able to supply and equip and move the Union armies in war. But Carnegie, when he was sort of looking at it as already a multimillionaire, was thinking, what's my next move? What's my next development? Turns to the fledgling industry of steel making,
0: right, and
1: realizes that there's this German guy, Bessemer, who's come up a way in which to make a incredibly flexible but also strong steel product that can not only lower the costs and efficiency of America's steel mills, but also turn America into the premier steelmaker in the world. And the story of Carnegie, which I talk about in the book, of Carnegie as the builder of American steel industry for construction, for railways, for the military, as well, is central to our story of how America becomes, by the end of the 19th century, the most powerful and richest nation on earth.
0: We're beginning to make a transition here from the Second American Revolution, which is the Civil War,
1: and
0: the risk that Lincoln takes, to the transition to the Gilded Age. But before we go any farther, I want to establish the Founder's Creed that Arthur has identified as something that we can associate with each of these names we're using. Absence of fear, check, that's Lincoln. No disgrace and failure, check, that would be Ford. I mean, so many of them. They had
1: so many.
0: And look at
1: Lincoln, right? Defeated in the pursuit of the Senate seat in Illinois by Stephen Douglas. And he uses it, bootstraps that defeat in those debates to thrust himself into national prominence.
0: Yes, having failed against Stephen Douglas, he then succeeds to defeat Stephen Douglas in the presidential election of 60. Third, a disregard of competition. That fair enough. They just banged ahead. And they didn't care where the money came from. I note how many of them don't have access to money right away. Is that an important ingredient or just an accident of history?
1: I think the access to money becomes more and more important as time goes on. And I think what you see is one of the key advantages of the 19th century founders is, again, we come back to the Patent Act.
0: Right.
1: And the way in which securing a patent for an invention and for a discovery becomes a magnet that draws investors and draws customers to your base in order to develop it. The need for more money in order to build and establish a business is something that comes later on and becomes, in many ways, a moment when founders face the possibility that what their vision is taking them and where customers are willing to go may at certain points diverge. Yes, and so it becomes a regrouping in which you decide, am I going to pursue this particular vision, regardless of the costs, or am I going to bank it down in order to meet what it is my customers or my funders will want me to do? It's a perennial problem in business, and has been ever since.
0: It's time for the Gilded Age. Arthur Herman is the author of the new book about the founders of industry, not just the nation. And we're about to move into the industries you'll recognize. And we've mentioned a couple of them, but there's more to say. I'm John Batchelor.

0: Friends and family are often the first to notice when a veteran needs help. In those moments, life can feel like the weight of the world is on their shoulders. Or like they are caught in a storm they can't escape. And the metaphors veterans often use for the challenges of life are not exaggerations.
1: I got you.
0: Extending a helping hand doesn't have to be just another metaphor. 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
15: 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Mark shared a couple with me here.
16: But we've introduced a flexible credential whereby a single card can be what you want it to be depending on the transaction type. 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And it's a way in which the consumers can have a little bit more control over who they share their data with.
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0: I'm John Batchelor with Arthur Herman. We're having great fun talking about the founders of the 19th century and the 18th century, from the founding of the United States 250 years ago to where it becomes the Gilded Age, often condemned from the pulpit all the time. And yet, we've named a few of these figures of, industry and invention and property and right-of-way. All things come together. And the ability to raise capital on Wall Street is also a success in the Gilded Age. Arthur, I'm avoiding the negative as much as possible because other people have done it so well, I can't match them. But reading your book, I don't feel like the negative is necessary here. We can talk about the positive and wear ourselves out. There's so much. There's very little negative. We tell the same stories again and again. There's always an investigation of J.D. Rockefeller somewhere.
1: Somewhere.
0: But the Gilded Age was not about greed. It was about the enormous opportunity that suddenly presented itself because the Americans had a commercial fleet, they had a continent of resources, and they had the ability to do business around the world. I'm thinking they could do business in China, they could do business in Britain, they could do around the world, and they didn't have any rules. They just go for it, guys. The saying on Wall Street was, you're not really rich until you've lost two fortunes. And they were like buccaneers.
1: They were, but they were buccaneers in a peculiar environment in that they were at the same time recognized that they had the enormous constraints that were placed upon them by what customers were willing to pay and what customers wanted. And meeting those needs is what motivates. If you look at the history of all of those who get branded as robber barons, yes, then and now, that what you see, the key to their success is figuring out what it is that customers want and finding ways to deliver that at the lowest possible price, lower certainly than your competitors can deliver. And one of the key advantages we had in the 19th century was the railroads, that it created a connectivity across the country. I compare it in the book to the internet and AI at the same instant as a way in which to connect but also accelerate development and to build the connections between communities and between founders and customers. And if you look at almost all of the key figures in what we call the Gilded Age, whether you're talking about Cornelius Vanderbilt or John D. Rockefeller, or the founders of the Swift meatpacking industry, or Andrew Carnegie, or James J. Hill, the railroad plays a crucial part in all of their stories as enabling them to reach customers and to build businesses in ways that really only, I think, we think about it compared to the way in which the connectivity of the internet today allows for businesses and founders to create new businesses and to reach new customers in ways that what we couldn't have imagined 20 years ago.
0: I'm glad you mentioned Hill, because there is a positive example. James J. Hill, 1838 to 1916. And yet he took an opportunity that had been overdone by everyone else, and the railroads were bust because they thought they could charge what they wanted, and they couldn't. There were limits. But James J. Hill built the Great Northern because, well, he was smart about his customer. He cared about his customer.
1: He did. And he also had vision. This is the other thing, too. He wasn't just there to make money off of his customers or through the rates that he could charge for cargo to various customers and companies that needed the railroads in order to do business. He had this vision of the railroads creating an interconnected community. They would reach right across the Great Northwest, all the way to the Pacific Ocean, in ways that would foster economic growth, would foster industry, prosperity, from farms to small businesses, and that his railway, the Great Northern Railway, would be the means by which these hubs of prosperity and settlement and community would spring up. And he also included, and I mentioned this in the book, he included the Native American tribes as part of this development, that unlike the Union Pacific and the Central Pacific, who tended to bust through the boundaries that have been laid out by to protect the Native American tribes as their territory here, which created all kinds of conflict and difficulties. Hill was someone who carefully negotiated. What's the best price? What's the just price? Let's draw up a formal agreement so that everybody can feel like they're a winner from the arrangements we have to have my lines, the Great Northern Lines, crossing their property, crossing their territory in this kind of way. It took longer to follow that direction, but it meant that the Great Northern Railway was a story that's not quite as exciting for television miniseries as the story of the Transcontinental Railroad in terms of the level of violence and conflict it took with it, but which gave a wave of prosperity. They extended it all across the Great Plains, the Northern Plains, in ways that, well, benefited my family coming from North Dakota and Minnesota. My grandfather worked on the Great Northern Railway, as a matter of fact, as a rail hand. It's what bound that part of America together and made it into a central part of America's story, not just in the 19th century, but on into the 20th century beyond.
0: We touched upon the genius of Thomas Edison as we began, but I want to give him a full attention here. He was hard of hearing from childhood. That wasn't something he picked up because he was an old man. And he, too, was working on the railroad when he had a better idea. Edison is unlike any other character I can find. He's a founder. He's an inventor. I think he's a magician. He was all of the above. How did he inspire people? Because he was also highly competitive.
1: He was extremely competitive. And the story of his competition with George Westinghouse,
0: right,
1: to decide which approach to electrifying the nation, direct current versus alternating current. Well, it was made into, I think, a wonderful movie, actually. The Current War, I think, is a wonderful film. But it also brought out the cutthroat competitor in Thomas Edison that went with it. And yet, isn't this so interesting? The Edison lost that battle, and Westinghouse won. But instead of turning into a kind of bitter old man or middle-aged man as a result of having lost this battle, in which he invested millions of dollars on the direct current approach to bringing electricity to communities and to cities, what he did was he moved on to something else, moved on to the phonograph, moving pictures. He was one of these, talk about restless minds, he was one of those characteristics we see in other founders even today. I think of Elon Musk, for example.
0: 30 seconds, Arthur, 30 seconds.
1: When he's conquered one field, the first thing he does is look to where the horizon is in another area and then to move directly and try to involve with that. Edison is archetypical of how American founders function, which is why I think he has been such an inspiration, not just to Henry Ford, but an entire generation of inventors and discoverers that came after him.
0: The book is Founders Fire, from 1776 to right now, the age of Trump. Arthur Herman is the author. I'm John Batchelor.
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0: This is America in the Morning from Westwood One. Good morning, I'm John Trout. It's Friday, July 31st, 2026. Here's what's coming up on America in the Morning.
1: A meeting of the minds off Capitol Hill. It could save the confirmation of Todd Blanche for Attorney General. I'm Joan Jones.
2: A father who gave his son a gun used to kill four people at a Georgia high school was sentenced to 15 years in prison. I'm Ed Donahue.
3: Fallout among leadership in Seattle.
4: Irresponsible and it's a tad bit reckless.
3: I'm Clayton Neville.
5: The U.S. economy grew 1.5% from April through June, weighed down by rising imports. Donna Warder, Washington.
6: Millions of older adults on Medicare prescription drug coverage could face higher monthly costs in 2027. I'm Lisa Dwyer.
7: President Trump says he wants more military veterans to become commercial truckers. Jennifer King, Washington.
0: And Hamas, ready to make a deal in Gaza? All ahead on America in the Morning. It's 7 after. The confirmation of Acting Attorney General Todd Blanche has gone off the rails as two Republican senators, one set to retire, the other primaried at President Trump's behest, refused to go along with his nomination. Correspondent Joan Jones reports late Thursday Tom Tillis and John Cornyn held a meeting with Blanche to discuss their concerns and the demands both senators have to move forward.
1: The dispute centers around a $1.8 billion anti-weaponization fund. It was proposed by President Trump to settle his $10 billion lawsuit against the IRS for illegally disclosing his confidential tax returns in 2019 and 2020. That happened at the hands of a former IRS contractor who has been sentenced to 5 years in a federal prison.

0: Now, Trump established that anti-weaponization fund to compensate Americans, he said, who claimed they were subjected to unlawful weaponization or lawfare by the federal government during the Biden administration. But the Trump administration dropped it after it encountered legal and political opposition. Cornyn and Tillis want it in writing that that fund is dead. Here's Senator Cornyn.
1: They refused to commit to writing what he testified to under oath, and it's not a big ask.
0: They also want another part of that IRS settlement to be amended. It bars the government from continuing any tax audits on returns filed in the past by Trump, his family, and their companies. Tillis and Cornyn are demanding that it have some guardrails, some limits. That settlement had previously been signed off by Todd Blanche. President Trump threatened to withdraw Blanche's nomination, essentially hold it off until Cornyn and Tillis depart Washington in November, and then he would resurrect the nomination. Blanche has long been President Trump's favored AG.
2: We have a man who's doing a great job, I'll tell you. I knew it because he kept me out of jail for years. Acting Attorney General. Card Blanche. He kept me out of jail. They would indict me left and right.
0: After the president's threat to withdraw the nomination, reports say that Tillis and Cornyn did meet with Blanche to discuss their demands. ABC News is reporting that the two sides are closer, but they would have to get a deal wrapped up by Monday to get Blanche confirmed by the August recess, which begins next week. I'm Joan Jones.
3: The father of a Georgia teenager who carried out a deadly mass shooting at his high school was sentenced to 15 years in prison for second-degree murder and other charges after a jury found him culpable for the attack. Correspondent Ed Donahue reports on another sentencing related to the Appalachia High School shooting and what families of the victim said to Colin Gray, audio courtesy Court TV.
4: I find it hard to believe that you had any idea of what you were doing or hating this son. Due to your ineptitude, your lack of situational awareness, you're responsible for all this that happened. I can't see it any other way. And I hope to God that you sit somewhere in a corner and just remember everything that you're responsible for.
5: Colin Gray was convicted of charges including second-degree murder and involuntary manslaughter. His now 16-year-old son, Colt Gray, was sentenced to life in prison this week.
6: The empty space beside me, the silence in our home, and the questions our daughters ask are constant reminders that our lives have been permanently changed. The trauma the students and teachers faced by seeing my husband laid dead on the floor of the hallway because Colin could not be a responsible gun owner.
5: Shayna Aspinwall's husband was one of the two teachers killed.
6: He did not pull the trigger, but purchased and left a firearm accessible to a minor. My husband was a responsible gun owner that properly locked his guns up away from our children.
5: She wanted the maximum sentence.
7: You were convicted because the warning lights were flashing brighter and brighter. And you didn't get any help. And you didn't remove his access to the gun.
5: Judge Nicholas Prim says his heart breaks for everyone in the courtroom.
8: It is clear you failed as a parent. You did not provide a stable household.
5: The judge also said punishing crimes of negligence is especially hard because there is no intent to commit a crime. I'm Ed Donahue.
3: 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It's 12 after. A police chief is out of a job after being asked to resign amid a series of controversies. That and more when America in the Morning continues after these messages.
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3: We're back on America in the Morning. What will today bring in weather? Here's AccuWeather.com meteorologist LaTroy Thornton with the nation's outlook.
14: Today brings the start of the latest widespread heat wave from interior California through the desert southwest into North Texas and places to the north from southeastern Oregon through much of Montana and eventually extending into the Dakotas this weekend with strong high pressure near the Four Corners region to help temperatures to soar 10 to 20 degrees above historical averages through Sunday in many places, challenging daily record highs. Even in areas such as the Pacific Northwest, where the heat may not be quite as strong through the weekend, the risk for wildfires will remain high over portions of eastern Washington and Oregon, where gusty winds and low humidity continue to fuel that fire risk. In terms of today's precipitation, thunderstorms through tonight may turn severe, with not only flooding downpours, but also damaging winds, hail, and the risk for tornadoes from a corner of southeastern Iowa to near and along the Mississippi River through the St. Louis area into northwestern Mississippi, plus much of both Arkansas and Missouri, even include the Tulsa area and much of eastern Oklahoma in general. The risk for rain and thunder stretches to the north of there across much of Iowa, Minnesota, Wisconsin, and Michigan, with showers and thunderstorms to the south and east of there from Louisiana eastward near and along the Gulf Coast into southern Georgia and especially Florida. Monsoon thunderstorms once again return this afternoon from Arizona and New Mexico northward into Wyoming and eastern Montana, with some showers still lingering over New England, while places such as central and southern Texas, the interior northeast, the mid-Atlantic, and much of the Ohio Valley stay dry. In Julian, North Carolina, today brings sunshine and a high of 87. For Clovis, New Mexico, another hot day brings some sun, then a potentially gusty afternoon thunderstorm, the high 101 today. I'm AccuWeather.com meteorologist LaTroy Thornton.
3: 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President Trump announces that Hamas and the International Board of Peace has accepted the next steps of a peace deal for the Gaza Strip. In a posting on Truth Social, Trump called this a monumental step toward lasting peace and security. The White House said the agreement is the start of an indefinite, multi-phase process to end Hamas rule in Gaza and rebuild the enclave. However, they also acknowledged many challenges ahead, such as verifying the Palestinian group's compliance. The Wall Street Journal is reporting that Hamas agreed to place its weapons in a storage facility overseen by the National Committee for the Administration of Gaza, but did not agree to cede control of those weapons. Mediators say Israel has yet to approve the agreement, and talks with Hamas will continue in Egypt. Shifting gears, city leaders in Seattle say that the police chief was asked to resign by the mayor after a series of reported controversies. Correspondent Clayton Neville reports.
15: Recent fallout reportedly began between Seattle Mayor Katie Wilson and Police Chief Sean Barnes after a mass shooting at the Bite of Seattle Food Festival earlier this week. Three people were killed and Barnes was in Dallas attending a conference when the shooting happened. The chief also reportedly left a silent vigil for victims before meeting with the mayor. Now, city council members say Mayor Wilson asked Barnes to resign.
16: I do know that is the case, that she asked him to resign.
15: Councilwoman Joy Hollingsworth spoke with Como News in Seattle.
16: When a city is grieving and there's a lot of traumatic experiences going on, to make a decision, like, we know you don't do that because you're grieving or you're mourning. And so I believe this decision to ask a police chief to resign or to let him go is irresponsible, and it's a tad bit reckless.
15: Reports indicate Barnes was fired after declining to step down. A group led by Black community leaders rallied this week in opposition to the mayor's reported decision. I'm Clayton Neville.
3: It's 19 past. Spending's not down despite these new numbers on the economy. We'll take a look when America in the Morning continues after these messages.
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3: It's 21 after. America in the Morning continues with business news. Stocks rebounded Thursday following Wednesday's massive sell-off thanks to Microsoft having its best single day in nearly two decades and a solid day for other tech stocks, including Amazon. But there was also some bad news for Wall Street investors despite the solid returns. Coinbase Global swung to a second quarter loss, reflecting more crypto challenges, and sandwich maker Jersey Mike's opened for business on Wall Street, but their new stock fell 6% on its first day of trading. Seth Soutell has more from Wall Street.
20: I'm Seth Soutell, and this is the AP Market Report. Microsoft led a rally on Wall Street after showing that its big spending on AI is translating into profits. The S&P 500 rose 1.7% Thursday. The index more than recovered its drop from the day before as AI chip stocks regained some of the sharp losses they've been taking. The Dow added 613 points. That's about 1.2%. The Nasdaq Composite jumped 2.8%. Microsoft rose more than 15% for its biggest gain since 2008. That helped offset an 8% drop in Meta Platforms. The parent company of Facebook and Instagram reported weaker than expected profits and raised its forecast for investments in AI. Longer-term treasury yields held relatively steady in the bond market a day after soaring on worries about inflation. Seth Sutel, New York.
3: Apple reported stronger than expected earnings and revenue for the fiscal third quarter, driven by a 22% increase in iPhone sales. But the company issued weak guidance for the current period, citing supply constraints. According to CNBC, it was CEO Tim Cook's last earnings call before handing leadership over to John Ternus. Ternus, a 25-year Apple veteran and the current head of hardware. Even though the latest report on the economy showed it grew less than expected, the report showed Americans are still spending. Correspondent Donna Warder has details.
1: The U.S. economy grew 1.5% from April through June, weighed down by rising imports. The U.S. gross domestic product, the output of goods and services, was a deceleration from 2.1% in the first quarter of this year. The Commerce Department's report is below economists' expectations, but consumer spending increased at an annual 3.2%, up from 0.5% in the first quarter. Consumer spending accounts for about 70% of U.S. economic activity, and a measure of the economy's underlying strength looks good. That does not include numbers for government spending and trade. Donna Warder, Washington.
3: It's 24 past. Facing a truck driver shortage, the White House is turning to veterans to help keep America moving. That and more when America in the Morning returns after these messages.
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3: It's 26 past. This is America in the Morning. Thanks for listening. A Medicare subsidy program started nearly 5 years ago is facing the chopping block. Lisa Dwyer reports it could impact Medicare premiums.
26: Millions of older adults on Medicare prescription drug coverage could face higher monthly costs in 2027. The Trump administration says it has decided to end a temporary subsidy program that helped offset premiums for the past 2 years. The program was initially implemented by the Biden administration to lower Medicare Part D prescription drug costs in response to the 2022 Inflation Reduction Act. While federal officials say the financial impact will be minimal, Democrats have criticized the move as an attack on healthcare affordability. I'm Lisa Dwyer.
3: The White House is touting a program to try and get more veterans behind the wheel of commercial trucks. Correspondent Jennifer King reports.
0: President Trump says he wants more military veterans to become commercial truckers.
2: For many years, American highways and roadways have been terrorized by unqualified illegal aliens dangerously driving big rigs.
0: At an event on the White House grounds, the president said 34 states are joining the initiative.
2: We call it Freedom Haulers Initiative. Any American who has driven a heavy truck for our military will automatically be eligible for a commercial driver's license.
0: Secretary of Veterans Affairs Doug Collins.
4: The GI Bill is going to be able to pay for this. You're going to be able to actually get and use the money to go get your CDL license.
0: Among the speakers was driver Ricky Washington, who says veterans and their spouses make exceptional drivers because the core values of the military align with the trucking industry.
5: With discipline, we have vigilant, we're adaptable, and we're unwavering commitment to getting the job done.
0: Jennifer King, Washington.
3: America in the Morning for Friday, July 31st, 2026 is produced by Jeff McKay. I'm John Trout. This is Westwood One.
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13: The San Francisco Giants are on the new 1420, Hawaii's news and sports. 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

0: Tuesday night. They also took more than $3,000 of merchandise from a second store. Police arrested an 18-year-old man from Florida and a 15-year-old Maui boy. The 18-year-old posted bail while the teen was released to his parents. Police say they recovered the stolen items along with cash and cocaine. Staying on the Valley Isle, three people have been displaced following a fire on Kahekili Highway. It happened just after 8:30 yesterday morning. The Maui Fire Department says crews arrived to find a single-story home fully engulfed. The fire was quickly brought under control and fully extinguished just before noon. No injuries were reported. The damage is estimated to be up to $500,000. The city says aging equipment is to blame for malfunctioning elevators at the Frank Fossey Municipal Building. Workers tell us this has been an ongoing issue for years. Yesterday, all five elevators were out of service, leaving folks to rely on the freight elevator or the stairs. The city's Department of Facility Maintenance says people have been trapped inside the past, and parts for the aging elevators are becoming difficult to replace.
1: It's pretty alarming. It's kind of rare to have all the elevators go down at the same time. So that's kind of a life safety issue for me. The Band-Aid approach doesn't really work because eventually you got more problems.
0: Four of the elevators were back in service by yesterday afternoon. The city says it has identified funding to modernize and replace the elevators. No word yet on when that project will begin or how much it will cost. With the new school year just days away, some parents are looking for a backup plan if their child doesn't get into the after-school program. Over 400 students are waitlisted on YMCA's A-plus program because they don't have enough workers. Officials say they're actively recruiting and asking the community for help.
2: If a community member refers someone to come and work with us and we hire them, they will get a $250 Y credit. And if the community refers somebody who becomes a youth leader, they'll get a $500 Y credit.
0: If you're interested in becoming an A-plus leader, we've got the details on K212.com. Time now is 5:06, and a kendama craze is sweeping across the islands, and this weekend, players will have a chance to show off their skills. Kay Piper joins us now live in Kapolei with more. Good morning, Kate.
3: Good morning, Sarah. Yes, kendama players of all ages and abilities can show off their skills this weekend at the Aloha Kendama Tournament happening here at Kamakana Ali'i. And here to tell us a little bit more about what's in store, I've got Bradley Ishii, who is the owner of Thinker Toys. Good morning and mahalo for being here with us.
4: Good morning. Thanks for having me. This is so exciting.
3: Yes, it is exciting. Okay, so tell us, this is the first tournament that you guys are hosting here at Kamakana Ali'i. Tell us a little bit about what's going down this weekend.
4: So this weekend, August 2nd, Sunday, we have a kendama tournament. It's called Aloha Kendama Tournament. It's open for all ages. We have three brackets. We have a beginners from ages 6 to 12. Intermediate, it's open to everyone. And we also have an open division. So we could invite the kids to come out and have their skills and enjoy and just have a great time.
3: Gotcha. Okay, so for those that are wanting to sign up, but they're not quite sure where they land on the skill level range, break it down a little bit. I know I would be a beginner or an amateur if that's even an option, but, you know, for those that think that maybe they're a little advanced or maybe they're kind of intermediate.
4: Well, in the beginner division, the age group is 6 to 12, so those are just start up with the kendama and they can land a few tricks. I think that's a great beginning. The intermediate group is for all ages, open to all ages. So if a grandpa wants to come in and, you know, show off their skills, you know, they can win some nice cash prizes. And then the open division, that's for the ones that are not sponsored by any kendama company. And we want them to come out and just knock it out of the park.
3: Cool. Okay. And then if they want to come sign out to come knock it out of the park, how can they access that information?
4: So they could go online at thinkertoyshawaii.com. There's a QR code that they could download. Also, they could go on to kamakanaali'i.com and all the information is right there on the landing page.
3: Cool. Speaking of knocking out of the park, we have got a Sweet Kendama's professional here with us this morning, Joshua Grove, who's going to show us a few tricks. Take it away.
5: Good morning, everyone.
3: Oh, wow. Hopefully by the end of this morning, I can do that.
5: Whoa.
3: What? That was crazy. If you want to see some action like that, make sure you check out the Aloha Kendama Tournament happening this weekend at Kamakana Ali'i. Those details will also be posted on our website at KHON2.com. Kate Piper, working for Hawaii, sending it back to you in the studio.
0: Wow, that is so amazing. Thank you very much.

0: Kate. I'm so impressed. Well, Filipino pop music, or P-pop, will fill the Blaisdell tomorrow. Binny kicks off their world tour here in Honolulu. The show starts at 8 p.m. at the Blaisdell Arena. Tickets are still available. The 8-member girl group has more than 1 billion streams worldwide and most recently performed at Coachella. Coming up next, we got locally windy trade winds through Saturday afternoon. Brittany has our forecast update for the weekend ahead. And UH is giving more time to apply for fall semester. 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
5: 5:11 a.m. for this beautiful Aloha Friday, and we're going to take a quick look into the tropics here. We've got still Tropical Storm Genevieve. We've been talking about this week. We're really not too worried about her. She's right now in the eastern Pacific, traveling westerly and then north. So this is going to be her track. We are expecting, we'll show you that cone here too, but expecting her to fizzle out by next week, about Thursday into Friday, in about a week's time before she ever crosses and passes into the central Pacific. So that's some good news. Now, Fausto has fizzled out, but we're seeing somewhat of the effects from him still. We've got the winds that are finally picking up. They were cut off earlier this week, and now they're increasing. So we do have a wind advisory now, 25 to 35 mile per hour winds expected through tomorrow. This does start at 12 p.m. noon today, though. And then in addition to that, high waves and strong winds, we've got the small craft advisory that's issued from Kauai County all the way down towards Hawaii Island. For any of the small boaters out there, not the best time to be out on the waters. Doppler radar for you, light passing showers spotty for Oahu now and for Maui County, dry for Kauai County and for Hawaii Island. Surf forecast also shows you we're seeing some areas of elevation, but under advisory level, east facing surf 4 to 6, south 3 to 5, north facing 0 to 2, and for the west, we have about 1 to 3. And a quick look at the 7-day forecast for you on the screen. Moving forward into the weekend, the winds are expected to be elevated through Saturday, lightening up slightly Sunday through all the way through next week. We're expecting less than 10% chance of showers and partly cloudy conditions. That's latest for our forecast. Brian, I'll send things over to you.
6: All right, mahalo, Brittany, for that weather update. 5:13 as we take a look at traffic this morning, or lack thereof. Good news, of course, H1 heading through that Waikele stretch. Not much in the way of traffic. Of course, Skyline, that's going to be in the blue as always from the East Kapolei Station towards Pearl Harbor at 23 minutes, 26 if you're headed off to the airport. Most of that traffic probably getting there in about next 45 minutes or so as we take that live look outside. Here's H1 and Kahumanu. Again, that zip lane is open, my friends, so you can head on off to work this morning. And as we head further down that freeway, you'll see H1 and Ward, H1 and Liha. Not too busy yet, but it'll get busy. It'll get busy throughout the morning. So grab that cup of coffee, 55 minutes. That's going to be the Aloha Friday special. Still under an hour, 27 for Kapolei and Eva. And if you're coming on over from Mililani, about 24 minutes for you guys. 15-minute drive from the windward side in Kaneohe, 14 minutes for Kailua and Hawaii Kai. Well, there's still time to register for the fall 2026 semester at some University of Hawaii campuses. Now, the 7 UH community colleges, UH Hilo, UH West Oahu, have extended the application deadline to August 14th. The application deadline for Manoa campus has passed. Fall classes will begin August 24th. Now, to apply, you can head to uh.org. All right, well, coming up next, the stories you need to know about before you step out the door. And over in the Dalhousie Islands, what drivers need to know about a weekend road closure. Those details when Wake Up Today continues.
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21: Now it's 5:17. Here's today's need to know before you head out this morning. Lieutenant Governor Sylvia Luke pleaded not guilty to federal bribery and conspiracy charges. Three co-defendants also entered not guilty pleas. Jury selection is set for the week of September 28th. The city is lowering speed limits in school zones as part of a new safety initiative. Under a new city ordinance, the speed limit in school zones on city streets will drop from 25 to 20 miles per hour from 6 a.m. to 6 p.m. on school days. Recently updated school zones include Kailua, Hawaii Kai, Waipahu, and Pearl City. Officials say the demolition of Aloha Stadium is on time and on budget. Demolition is expected to wrap up in mid-November, with a groundbreaking for construction of the new stadium in December or January. And celebrate Hawaii's oldest holiday today at the Bishop Museum. July 31st is Lahoʻihoʻiʻie, or Sovereignty Restoration Day. Folks can enjoy an evening of music, hula, art, and moments of reflection. The event runs from 5 p.m. to 9 p.m. On Maui, a new construction project is posing new lane closures on weekends. Jack Gis from Akamai Broadcasting has more. Good morning, Jack.
22: Good morning and happy Aloha Friday, everybody. Here's the latest from Maui County. The County of Maui Department of Public Works reconstruction project will require weekend closures of both lanes on the next sections of Makua Avenue. The third phase of paving begins tomorrow and continues through Sunday. Motorists and pedestrians should expect delays and follow all traffic control personnel, posted signs, and detour routes. Weekend work from 6 a.m. to 6:30 p.m. will require full road closures in certain areas, with access for local traffic only. Weekend construction dates and areas include Makani Road to Eddie Tam Memorial Center this weekend, August 8th and 9th, Edytown Memorial Center to Maha Road, and August 15th through the 16th, Bakani Road to Maha Road. Reporting from the Akamai Newsroom on Maui, I'm Jack Hiss for Wake Up Today. Back to you.
21: Thank you very much, Jack. The UH women's volleyball team's head coach, Joshua Walker, opens training camp for the first time in this year. Rob DeMello has that next in sports.
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22: How's it going, everybody? The latest chapter for University of Hawaii women's volleyball began on Thursday as the Rainbow Wahine, just 29 days away from their season opener, hit the practice court in Manoa. First-year head coach Joshua Walker rallied the troops for his first training camp practice on Thursday as the former Rainbow Warrior All-Conference player and national championship-winning assistant takes over for Robin Amo, who stepped down back in April. Now, with less than 2 months to prepare, Walker is tasked with attempting to lead the Lady Bows back into the NCAA tournament after having the program's run at 31 consecutive postseason appearances snapped a season ago. Now, seven newcomers join eight returning players on the roster, which includes Tally Hawkes, back from injury, as day number one sets the tone for a new era of Wahine volleyball.
24: Last night we had a team meeting, and we have a team word for the season. It's called MAUNA. So it's an acronym for our mission. Our mission, what we're going to be focused on, is going to be our attitude. So how are we showing up every single day? Our uniformity, how we are as a team, how we look, how we present ourselves to the community. And then just having no excuses, just going and working hard and getting everything done, and then just assimilate. So as we put all this new stuff in place that we're actually learning and we're actually improving. So that's the focus for this year.
25: One, two, three.
4: Yeah, we're super excited to get started. I think year three, I'm kind of in an upperclassman role, so I hope that I can be a good leader on the team, kind of rally the girls together after the season that we had last year and just continue to be strong. I think we have a great staff ahead of us that can lead us in the right direction. We have the pieces. I think we're pretty talented this year, so we're super excited. We're ready to go.
5: How'd your shoulder hold up over the summer playing?
6: It's ready. I mean, getting stronger. I'm getting that confidence back, but I want it. We'll just make sure that I'm doing it in the right and smart way. So I have the coaching staff and the trainers with me working very carefully and keeping track that we're doing it in the very best way possible. So whatever it takes me, I'll be there.
7: Now, two of the three assistants on Walker's inaugural staff were at practice on Thursday as Kobe Kanetake and Will McDonald will be joined by former BYU head coach Heather Olmstead following her duties with USA Volleyball in mid-August. Season opener against Georgia Southern set for August 28th at Banco Arena. For a look at the team's complete schedule and roster, click the Gobos tab at KHON2.com. And elsewhere with the Green Agent top of trim, Rainbow Warrior football training camp continued on Thursday. We're on defense, long considered the future. The time is now for junior edge rusher Lester Longofuina. The American Samoa native, who provided depth over the last couple of seasons, is expected to ascend into an expanded role after posting 8 tackles for loss and 3.5 sacks as part of Hawaii's 9-win season in 2025.
23: I'm super excited for this team, man. Not only for myself, but like just the work that all the boys put in, you know. It just gets me so excited to the point where I just can't wait to see how hungry these guys are, you know. And as for myself, I'm just trying to do my part and just being a good example as a leader, you know, doing what I can do as my best to show it to the, you know, the upcoming guys on the team.
25: Just really excited for him, you know, and it's just for us. It's telling a story, right? It's the true development of an island kid coming over here to Hawaii, getting in our program, and just putting in that work. And so excited about him.
23: We're here to work, you know. Every rep counts, and everything that we do on that field counts. And if you're trying to like play around and do all this dilly dallying, you know. That doesn't work over here at UH, you know. We're all just strictly business.
7: Lester and the Bows back to business with practices over Friday and Saturday. Kickoff to the 2026 campaign is set for August 29th on the road at Stanford. Stay with KHON2 Sports on air and online for continuing coverage all season long. 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
26: All right, mahalo, Rob, for that sports update. Hey, top stories of the morning are just ahead. But first, let's check back in with Kate Piper. Morning, Kate.
27: Good morning, Brian. Yes, a kendama competition is coming to Kamakana Ali'i this weekend. More details are coming up on Wake Up Today. 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
29: Debo Samuel is making a homecoming with the San Francisco 49ers. He signed a 1-year deal to return to the Bay. This is a good move for the 49ers. They have injury issues at the position with Ricky Pearsall, and you're bringing back a guy that already knows the offense and already knows how to fit into the offense. He's not in his prime, Debo Samuel, but he certainly doesn't make your team worse. I'm Denton Day.
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14: 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Before we get to your news, let's check your weather with Brittany Freelander. Good morning, Brittany.
15: Good morning, Sarah. Good morning, everyone. Happy Aloha Friday. As we head forward into today, should be a really nice breezy day in the forecast. Dry trends for the leeward areas. Some slight windward mouth showers, and we'll talk about that this morning. Quick look into the tropics here and anything brewing in the central and the eastern Pacific basin for this current hurricane season outlook. And so far, we just have the one, the tropical storm Genevieve we've been talking about all week long. Expected to be tropical depression status by Wednesday and then fizzling out by this time next week. And that will be really in the eastern Pacific. We're not expecting her to make any landfall. So that's some good news out in the open waters. For now, in terms of our forecast for you today, the small craft advisory has been issued with the stronger winds. We're also getting those higher waves. So any small boats, charters, vessels, still not the best time to be out on those waters. And that'll be starting 12 p.m. today through 6 p.m. tomorrow. Wind advisory is also issued except for Kauai County, so Oahu, Maui County, and Hawaii Island. Strong winds through tomorrow as well, and that will start at 12 p.m. noon today. Doppler radar right now over the Ko'olau, some slight showers, pretty spotty and sporadic, including Hana over in Maui. But besides that, some offshore shower activity. We've got Kauai County and Hawaii Island remaining dry. Ocean forecast for you as well on the screen. We had the high surf advisory lifted a couple of days ago, so the east surf is under advisory. It still remains slightly choppy and elevated at 4 to 6 today, tomorrow bumping up to about 6 to 8 feet. And the south, 3 to 5. West surf a little bit smaller at 1 to 3. The north shores are about the summertime average at 0 to 2. And lastly, that 7A forecast for you is on the screen. The windy conditions will last through Saturday with more moderate trades lighting up Sunday into early next week. That's it for our forecast. Brian, I'll send things over to you.
26: All right, mahalo, Brittany, for that weather update. 5:32 on your Aloha Friday. We'll make our way right here to the Valley Isle. And again, not much traffic heading in towards Kahului this morning on Haleakala Highway. You'll see more traffic as we get through the morning. Wailuku towards Waiahu. That's going to get busier as we get through the morning as well. And the next traffic update, we'll check south of the island towards Kihei and South Kihei Road and Pi'ilani Highway. Right back here on the island of Oahu, it's looking Waikai as well. Not much in the way of traffic through that Waikele stretch. Skyline going to be in the blue from that East Kapolei Station towards Pearl Harbor at 23 minutes, 26 if you're headed off to the airport. We'll head outside. H1 and Kahumanu gives you a good idea of all that traffic pushing its way towards town. And again, a zip lane is open this morning in case you need to use it. 58 minutes right now from the west side out in Waianae, 29 for both Kapolei and Ewa. And if you're coming on over from Mililani, about 25 minutes for you guys, 16-minute drive from the windward side in Kaneohe and Kailua and Hawaii Kai. We'll see you guys here in about 14 minutes. Sarah, over to you.
14: Thank you very much, Brian. A potential peace deal may be on the horizon for Israel and Hamas. President Donald Trump says that talks led by the Board of Peace between mediators and Hamas have led to an agreement for Hamas's disarmament in Gaza. Trump posting on Truth Social that the agreement would produce a complete disarmament and would come in phases. A Hamas source says the agreement is a draft with heavy weapons kept under the control of a Palestinian administration and would not be transferred to Israel. Back at home, Lieutenant Governor Sylvia Luke and her co-defendants have pled not guilty to bribery and conspiracy charges. They made their first appearance in court yesterday. Luke appeared relaxed as she walked into the courtroom. We caught up with Governor Josh Green, who told us he asked her to step down as lieutenant governor so that she can focus on the indictment.
2: Everyone should be considered innocent until proven guilty. But, you know, when you have this kind of huge thing hanging over you, you just really can't function very well.
14: Luke and the other defendants had no comment after the hearing, but the attorney for DOT Airports Administrator Ford Fujigami says conspiracy cases are almost impossible to prove.
4: Why this attorney general thinks that she can do something that many, many more experienced prosecutors have not been able to successfully do, I just don't know.
5: Do you think it's just political?
4: Yes, I do.
14: Businessman Toby Solidum, the fifth defendant in the indictment, is believed to be in the Philippines. Jury selection is scheduled for the week of September 28th. Meanwhile, some lawmakers are pushing for a special session to help stop potential bribing of legislators. Members of the Good Government Caucus met at the Capitol to reintroduce Senate Bill 2530, which would ban government contractors and their immediate family members from donating to political campaigns. Supporters say the bill would prevent pay-to-play influence, close the contract loophole, and could have prevented situations like the recent indictment.
16: The community is calling on us to take action. They want to see leadership. They want to see people speaking up on this issue, and they want to know what can we do that's tactile, that's tangible, that we can complete in a very short duration, and that can be done now. We need responsive leadership for the people that we represent.
14: The bill passed the House but died in the Senate this past legislative session. The city is lowering speed limits in school zones as part of a new safety initiative. Under a new city ordinance, the speed limit in school zones on city streets will drop from 25 to 20 miles per hour from 6 a.m. to 6 p.m. on school days. The city says it will replace or install about 10,000 school zone and speed limit signs over the next few years. Recently updated school zones include Kailua, Hoʻikai, Waipahu, and Pearl City. The demolition of Aloha Stadium is on time and on budget. That's the update shared by the manager at yesterday's Stadium Authority meeting. Photos were shown of the work happening at the old field and in the old office spaces. Demolition is expected to wrap up in mid-November with a groundbreaking for construction of the new stadium in December or January. Time now is 5:37, and a kendama craze is sweeping across the islands, and this weekend, players will have a chance to show off their skills. Kate Piper joins us now live in Kapolei with more. Good morning, Kate.
27: Good morning, Sarah. Yes, this Sunday is the very first Aloha Kendama Tournament happening here at Kamakana Ali'i from 10 a.m. to 6 p.m. And here to tell us a little bit more about what's in store and what they can expect, I've got Joshua Grove, who is the founder of Mindfulness Through Play and Sweets Kendama Professional. Good morning and mahalo for being here with us.
17: Good morning. Thank you so much for having me. Yeah.
27: Okay. Let's start with, you know, Mindfulness Through Play. How are you guys getting involved with the competition this weekend?
17: Yeah.
27: And what are you guys all about?
17: Yeah, so Mindfulness Through Play, we're an educational nonprofit teaching kendama in schools. We were founded in 2018, and the focus is teaching emotional regulation skills, growth mindset, and social emotional learning through play with kendama. And so we partner with schools, we partner with organizations to provide after school programs, to provide PE programs and summer camp programs, and really focusing on promoting students' well-being, their mental well-being, their emotional well-being, and their physical well-being through play with kendama.
27: Yeah, well, I was kind of giving it a little spin, practicing up, and you really got to be patient. It teaches you patience, teaches you kindness to yourself, you know,
17: yeah.
27: Perseverance. How are you guys getting involved this weekend? How are you guys a part of the tournament?
17: Yeah, so Thinker Toys was kind enough to invite us out as a head judge. So I've been a professional for about 8 years now for Sweets Kendamas and traveling and competing, and I've helped facilitate some of the biggest competitions in the world. And so Matt Sweets, owner of Sweets Kendamas, is also coming out to be a judge, and so we're going to be helping facilitate MC and help the tournament run smoothly.
27: Yeah, well, congratulations, first of all. And okay, let's talk about the kendama. Like,
17: yeah.
27: If you're not quite familiar with it, break it down for us. What's the history of the kendama and the anatomy?
17: So kendama comes from Japan. It's an ancient Japanese game. It's been around for a few hundred years. It was actually put into Japanese education systems to help students learn perseverance, to help learn patience and character development skills. So we have a couple pieces here. We have the ball, which is tama in Japanese, and then we have the ken, is sword, and we have the big cup, the small cup, and the base cup. So there's three basic cups, and then there's a hole in the ball, and then a spike. But with those few basic things, there's a seemingly infinite amount of ways that we can play with it.
5: Absolutely. Do you mind just like showing us a quick little trick? I know you've got an amazing repertoire.
17: Yeah, just the basics alone. So we have the big cup, and you notice we always want to use our knees with kendama. So we have all the cups and then a spike at the end. You can even hold it by the ball and catch it the exact opposite way, right? And we can catch it upside down. We can catch it onto the big cup upside down, right? And then you can also hold it in this different position. This is a traditional way we play kendama, more rhythmically. There's many ways that we can hold kendama, and one of my favorite ways to play is with the string, kind of more of a dance-like motion. And this is where the freestyle kendama comes in play. So there's a lot of ways that we can move with kendama, from the basics all the way up to more advanced tricks.
5: Well, mahalo for sharing that with us and the information this morning. If you like what you see, or you can do a couple of these tricks yourself, then you're going to want to check out the Aloha Kendama Tournament happening this Sunday at Kamakana Ali'i. How to sign up? Details are posted on our website at khun2.com. Kate Piper, working for Hawaii, sending it back to you in the studio.
6: 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My mind is blown right now. I'm so glad that my son also has a kendama, and now I'm going to let him play anytime he wants. Well, coming up next, we're working for Hawaii with a live look at your early morning traffic, plus your full forecast. And a newly developed community combines affordable housing with health care. 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
15: Good morning, everyone. Your time now, 5:43 a.m. for this very early Aloha Friday. And if you're just tuning in with us, we have been taking a look in the tropics here and everything brewing in the central and the eastern Pacific. And it's been a pretty quiet couple of days, the last couple of days since we've had post-tropical storm Fausto, which is some good news. No new disturbances there on our Pacific tropical tracker for this hurricane season outlook right now. But we do have tropical storm Genevieve that we've had for the last week brewing. She's still in the open water. She's expected to fizzle out by this time next week. She's moving right now. It looks like west and then north. So doesn't look like she is going to bring us any impacts there towards the west coast, southwest of Mexico, or even towards Hawaii. So that's some good news overall, at least moving forward through the next week. Now, we are still seeing some effects from Fausto. The winds are finally picking up. And due to that, we've got the small craft advisory back in the forecast with a wind advisory as well, issued starting at 12 p.m. today for most islands except for Kauai County. And that will last through Saturday. So be on the lookout if you're on any small boats, charters, vessels. It's also not the best time to be out on the waters. In terms of the rain shower coverage and conditions, just light showers over the Ko'olau's and in Hana right now spotted. But besides that, it looks pretty dry for all other areas of the islands moving forward through at least this morning. Ocean forecast, east at 4 to 6, south facing surf 3 to 5. Summertime average for the north at 0 to 2 feet and for the west 1 to 3. And a quick look at the 7-day forecast shows us the windy conditions will last through Saturday, lightening up slightly Sunday through early and midweek next week with partly cloudy skies. That's it for our forecast. Brian, I'll send things over to you.
26: All right, mahalo, Brittany, for that weather update. 5:45 this morning as we head out the door. It is Aloha Friday. Looking forward to that weekend right here on Kauai. If you're heading east towards Anahola, Kapaa, and Lihue, not too bad. We'll check on the north side coming up towards Princeville and Kilauea as we get through the morning. Right here on the island of Oahu, most of that traffic should be situated right about here. But I'm sure no complaints. H went through that Waikele stretch looking good. And, of course, Skyline going to be right here in the blue from the East Kapolei Station towards Pearl Harbor at 23 minutes 26 if you're headed off to the airport. With that, we'll head outside and we'll check on these cameras. Kapi'olani Boulevard and Kalakaua Avenue. Earlier, I was looking at it, and there's a lot of cars heading in towards Waikiki past the Hawaii Convention Center. So if you work in our tourism industry, that could be like one of three or four routes into Waikiki this morning. Here's the H1, H2 merge, Moanalua and Fort Shafter. And finally, we cruise them down the freeway all the way down towards H1 and Ward. Those headlights coming towards you from the east side. Everyone using Kalani Anaoli Highway as their route into town this morning. So 3 out of 3 from the west side in that comfortable green zone. 59 minutes for Waianae, 30 minutes for Kapolei and Eva. And if you're coming on over from Mililani, about 26 minutes for you guys. 16-minute drive from the windward side in Kaneohe and Kailua and Hawaii Kai. We'll see you guys here in about 14 minutes as we send it over to Sarah.
0: Thank you very much, Brian. The construction of a Kalihi Kauhale village is now complete. Originally developed for residents transitioning from the Sand Island and Kaka'ako encampments, Ho'okahi Leo Kauhale is now a permanent service-enriched community that combines affordable housing with health care, behavioral health services, peer support, workforce opportunities, and shared community spaces. The completion of Phase 2 adds 30 homes and new communal facilities to the original 20-home village.
1: This means transformation. This means that people are coming off of the streets and really is going to be a wonderful place for new beginnings.
0: State officials say this is the 26th Kauhale out of 30 that are planned. Coming up next, the stories you need to know before you step out the door. And check out what's being called the world's most impossible bike course when we return.
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13: You came for this, we do that. We do that. So we might as well.
6: Welcome back. If massive crowds are not for you, maybe a quiet bike ride is the way to go.
15: Mm-hmm. Unless it's on this insane bike route. Check it out.
6: Yeah, Red Bull built what they call the world's most impossible bike course. This course in England has ramps, angled jumps, zigzags, and a seesaw.
15: Multiple riders tried and failed to finish it, so Red Bull brought in a couple of professionals to try it out. Stunt rider Danny Mick Caskill was the only one who could finish it.
6: Whoa! Woo! Okay, all right, Brittany, you know why they had to do it over the pond?
15: Why?
6: Because falling on concrete would hurt so much.
15: Yes,
6: and
15: girl.
6: And you would fall over and over and over again. So
15: yeah.
6: I think that's why they did it over the water. And it's more fun when you make a splash. But yeah, I mean, I would do this because it's over water.
15: Yeah.
6: And it doesn't hurt that
15: you
6: bad.
15: You would do it?
6: Yes!
15: Weren't we talking about the other day? Oh, wait, maybe that was just me. Who can't ride the bike?
6: I can ride a bike.
15: Oh, okay, yeah.
6: But right. You... missed out on that opportunity?
15: Missed out on that opportunity.
6: Man.
15: But you know who would love this? My husband Anthony loves doing stunts with bikes. I feel like he would like this. But I wouldn't let him. I know. Too dangerous.
6: He's too old for it.
15: Yeah, too old for it. You gotta be younger than 20, I don't know, to be as flexible and
6: yeah.
15: I don't know, for your bones not to get messed up.
6: I mean, I'm not saying that I can accomplish this, no way.
15: Mm-hmm.
6: But I feel like the key with bike riding in general, is you have to go fast. So the faster you go, the more balance you have.
15: That's probably why I'm always...
6: Oh, no, you got to pedal really hard. Just go for it.
15: Yeah, I like that.
6: Well, we'll check on your warning traffic conditions next.
15: But before we take a break, let's take a quick look outside to see how your day is getting started for this Aloha Friday. Nice partly cloudy conditions out there. We'll talk about it coming up next.
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26: Wake up today, 5:54 on your Aloha Friday. We'll take a look outside at these traffic cameras, H1, H2 merge. Getting busier this morning. As we get through the morning, you'll definitely see more cars there and more cars, H1, through that Waikele stretch as we bring it right here to the flow map. Skyline is going to be in the blue, as always, from that East Kapolei station towards Pearl Harbor at 23 minutes, 26 if you're headed off to the airport. And again, not too bad, but we'll see that more cars making their way towards town, obviously, this morning. And, of course, if you're coming down from Central Oahu, H1, H2 merge is going to get busy as well as we take another live look outside at the H1, H2 merge. So drive time for the most part. Last time we checked, we're still in that comfortable green zone. Keep your fingers crossed and we'll see what happens here. 61 minutes right now for Waianae, 31 for both Kapolei and Ewa. And if you're coming on over from Mililani, about 27 minutes for you guys. 16-minute drive from the windward side in Kaneohe. Kailua using that Pali Highway, that's going to be 15 minutes this morning. And Hawaii Kai, we'll see you guys here in about 13 minutes as we check on today's weather with Brittany.
15: Yeah, thanks, Brian. Here's a look into the forecast center to start you off this morning. Small craft advisory is issued as our only marine alert starting at 12 p.m. today through 6 p.m. tomorrow. And the wind advisory we've been talking about this morning covers various areas across Oahu, Molokai, Maui County areas, and Hawaii Island. Kauai County areas aren't issued under that, though. But take a look at that. That's going to be the orange highlighted portions on your screen. Northeast trades are expected to reach 25 to maybe now even 35 miles per hour for some areas. So pretty dangerous levels, especially if you're a boater. That's why the small craft advisory is issued. So stay clear of the waters if you can, at least for today through tomorrow. Doppler radar, we've got some spotty offshore shower activity north of the interior islands. Some slight rainfall making landfall right now. It just looks like mostly Hana at the moment as you head out. So you could come across some damp roadways there, but pretty dry for other areas. Ocean forecast for you, the summertime average for the north at 0 to 2, west facing 1 to 3, south 3 to 5, and elevated surf still for the east with the increasing winds at about 4 to 6. Lastly, take a look at the 7-day forecast for you on the screen. The wind will be elevated into Saturday, lightening up slightly is Sunday into early and midweek next week with more moderate trades. Top stories of the morning are coming up next. That includes a live report from Kate Piper. Hey, Kate.
12: Good morning, Brittany. Yes, all things Kendama are happening this weekend at Kamakana Ali'i. Details coming up on Wake Up Today. Stay tuned.
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6: Good morning and welcome to Wake Up Today on this Aloha Friday, the 31st of July. I'm Sarah Madison. Sam has the day off. Before we get to your top stories, let's get a quick look at your weather with Brittany Freelander. Good morning, Brittany.
15: Good morning, Sarah. Good morning, everyone. Happy Aloha Friday. Beautiful blue skies to start you off for this morning. Already, though, about 80 degrees outside. So the warmest morning we've had so far this week. We're going to touch on about 90 degrees later this afternoon today. Those temperatures are getting warmer and the daytime high is warmer as well. But we do have the trades developing and increasing throughout the rest of today and the weekend. So we'll get about 20 to even about 25 miles per hour on average. We do have a wind advisory that's in place that could reach about 25 to 35 for some areas, though. So we'll take a look at that. In terms of the wet weather conditions, to remain fairly light, even over the cool allows, it'll be a pretty dry morning ahead overall for most areas across the islands, though. We are expecting some light windward mauka showers into next week, though, with the trades. And the trades, again, are expected to last at least from now through next week, Friday. Ocean forecast for the north, pretty flat, flat to 2, west facing 1 to 3, east 4 to 6, and for the south, we have about 3 to 5 feet. Quick look at the 7-day forecast for you is on the screen. After Saturday, the winds will lighten up just a little bit with moderate trade Sunday all the way through next week. That's it right now for our weather. Brian, I'll send things over to you.
26: All right, mahalo, Brittany, for that weather update. 601, as we take a look at traffic right here on Hawaii Island. If you're heading east towards Hilo, not too bad. Not much in the way of traffic. And the same can be said for the west side towards Kailua Kona through Captain Cook and Keahole this morning. So, of course, we'll check in. You'll see a little bit more traffic heading in towards Hilo and obviously towards Kailua Kona as we get through the morning. Right here on the island of Oahu, most of that traffic should be right about there, but it's so far so good. H1, H2 merge looking good as well. If you're coming down from Mililani and Wahiwa through Mehe'ula Parkway and Kamehameha Highway. Skyline, of course, from the East Kapolei Station towards Pearl Harbor, 23 minutes, 26 if you're headed off to the airport. With that, we'll head outside. H1, H2 merge getting busy this morning. And why don't we head further down that freeway and we'll show you H1 and middle. And finally, we'll pull the brakes right here. On the east side, Kalani Anaʻole Highway and Hawaii Kai Drive. Looking pretty good out there. 60 minutes right now from the west side out in Waianae. 30-minute drive for Kapolei. 31 minutes out the door from Ewa. And if you're coming on over from Mililani, about 26 minutes for you guys. 17-minute drive from the windward side in Kaneohe. Kailua using that Pali Highway. That's going to be 15 minutes this morning. And Hawaii Kai, we'll see you guys here in about 14 minutes. Sarah, back to you.
6: Thank you very much, Brian. New this morning, Talmadge Magno, who guided the Big Island through some of Mother Nature's most challenging moments, is retiring from the Hawaii County Civil Defense Agency. Today is his last day as the agency's administrator. He stepped into the role in 2017. Less than a year into his tenure, he led county response efforts during the 2018 Kilauea eruption that destroyed hundreds of homes. He also helped the island navigate the COVID pandemic, fires, tsunami and hurricane threats, and most recently the Kona low storms. No word yet on who will replace him. Maui police are searching for a third suspect after a luxury retail theft in Wailea.

0: Yesterday morning, the Maui Fire Department says crews arrived to find a single-story home fully engulfed. The fire was quickly brought under control and fully extinguished just before noon. No injuries were reported. The damage is estimated to be up to $500,000. The city says aging equipment is to blame for malfunctioning elevators at the Frank Fossey Municipal Building. Workers tell us this has been an ongoing issue for years. Yesterday, all five elevators were out of service, leaving folks to rely on the freight elevator or the stairs. The city's Department of Facility Maintenance says people have been trapped inside in the past, and parts of the aging elevator are becoming difficult to replace.
1: It's pretty alarming. It's kind of rare to have all the elevators go down at the same time. So that's kind of a life safety issue for me. The Band-Aid approach doesn't really work because eventually you got more problems.
0: Four of the elevators were back in service by yesterday afternoon. The city says it has identified funding to modernize and replace the elevators. No word yet on when that project will begin or how much it will cost. With the new school year just days away, some parents are looking for a backup plan if their child doesn't get into an after-school program. Over 400 students are waitlisted on YMCA's A-plus program because they don't have enough workers. Officials say they're actively recruiting and asking the community for help.
2: If a community member refers someone to come and work with us and we hire them, they will get a $250 Y credit. And if the community refers somebody who becomes a youth leader, they'll get a $500 Y credit.
0: If you're interested in becoming an A-plus leader, we've got details on KHON2.com. Time now is 6:06, and a kendama craze is sweeping across the islands this weekend. Players will have a chance to show off their skills. Kate Piper joins us now live in Kapolei with more. Good morning, Kate.
3: Good morning, Sarah. Yes, the first Aloha Kendama tournament is going down this Sunday at Kamakana Ali'i. And if you aren't as familiar with the game or you're new to picking up a kendama, here to break it down a little bit more for us, I've got Joshua Grove, who is the founder of Mindfulness Through Play, and he's also a sweets kendama professional. Good morning and mahalo for being here with us.
4: Thank you so much for having us here.
3: Absolutely. Okay, so for those that aren't as familiar with the kendama, what is the history behind the game? Can you break it down a little bit for us?
4: Yeah, so it's an ancient Japanese game. It's been around for a few hundred years, and traditionally it was used to help promote patience, perseverance, and help develop character development skills. So helping kids push past failure and recognize they're more capable than they're giving themselves credit for.
3: Yeah, and in just a moment, you guys are going to see me push past failure as I learn the spike first trick. Try it for the first time. Okay, and also mindfulness through play. You guys are teaching kendama, trying to, you know, instill these values in Keiki here across the country. Yeah. Tell us a little bit about that.
4: Yeah, so we're currently offering after-school programs on Hawaii, Oahu. We have one program getting started up already, and there's a PE program starting in Maui right now. So we're open to having conversations with educators and administrators, both after-school and in-school programs. And we really focus on bringing social-emotional learning through play with kendama, helping kids recognize that the anger that comes up when we fail, it's an opportunity to learn about ourselves and give ourselves kindness when we're experiencing these things. And then we create cultures of encouragement for each other so that we don't give up. And then also recognizing that every time that we miss, it's okay. It's a chance to learn, right? It's a chance to recognize what we did, make a small adjustment, and then try again. So we're combining all these principles through play with kendama. And kids love kendama, so kids are hooked on kendama, but these principles are the outcome.
3: Yeah, well, you guys are going to see me, you know, you're going to have to encourage me. You're going to see me get a little angry, a little frustrated, but we got to persevere, got to go through. So with that being said, you're going to show me a little bit of those skills.
4: Let's do it.
3: Kendama Kate, working for Hawaii. Let's take it away. Okay.
4: All right, so.
3: What are we doing this morning?
4: We're going to hold the kendama just like this, pinching right underneath the cups, and then relax your wrist nice and relaxed.
3: Okay.
4: Spike facing straight up, and then your focus is going to go right on top of the ball here, and the goal is going to be to catch the ball up onto the spike.
3: What's this called?
4: This is called spike.
3: Spike,
4: okay. We like to do this with our students. This is called the first spike challenge. I'm going to have you get more of an athletic position.
3: Okay.
4: Take a big breath in through your nose, relax your shoulders, and then we're just going to focus on that dot. You just need to come down slow, and you're going to try to pop the ball straight up to land on the spike. Go ahead and give it a try. We go down, up, yep, and pop it up onto the spike, down, up. Nice.
3: Oh, okay.
4: So every time we miss, it's not a failure, it's a chance to learn. I'm going
3: to
4: spin
3: it. Chance to learn. Okay.
4: Focus all of your attention on that dot, slow and steady. Imagine like it's going to land right on top of your thumb.
3: Okay, cool.
4: You got this.

0: Try it again. A couple more tries. You got
1: okay,
0: this.
1: Okay.
0: Take a breath. Relax your wrist.
1: Okay, gotta relax. Gotta relax. Okay.
0: Nothing matters except right in this moment.
1: Nothing matters but the dot.
0: Yes, one more try. You got this right here. Laser focus. Slow and
1: patience,
0: steady.
1: Guys.
0: Focus on that dot.
1: Okay.
0: You got this. Yes.
1: No!
0: You got it. You got it. Right here, Kate. You can do it. You can do it.
1: Cut to commercial.
0: No, you can do it.
2: No, we want to watch, Kate. We're not going to commercial.
0: Yes, Kate.
2: Come on, you can do it.
0: You can do it, Kate.
2: Oh, man. You know, I love watching people play Kendama because you're just like kind of in it too. You're like, come on, we can get it. You know what? By commercial break, I think she's going to actually land it. So we're rooting for you. Coming up next, Brian is back with an early check on your traffic conditions. Plus, tickets go on sale this weekend for the popular Made in Hawaii Festival. What you need to know when Wake Up Today returns.
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12: The door this morning. We'll check on that Aloha Friday traffic or lack thereof. H1 through that Waikele stretch. Been pretty good all morning long since we clocked in at 5 o'clock this morning. Skyline going to be in the blue from the East Kapolei Station towards Pearl Harbor at 23 minutes 26 if you're headed off to the airport. So if you live in Waikiki or you work in a tourism industry, that could be you. Of course, those cars are on Makuhli making their way in towards Waikiki. And we got some vehicles leaving Waikiki right now, probably heading off to work. So we'll jump back on that freeway. We'll show you everything making its way towards town this morning. The H1, H2 merge. As we head further down, you'll see H1 in the middle. Catches some traffic. Finally, let's jump off that freeway and show some love to our friends on the windward side in Kaneohe, Waimanalo, and Kailua if you're using Pali Highway as your route into town this morning. Also got Likelike and the H3 as well. So 60-minute drive for Waianae, not too bad. 31 minutes for Kapolei, 32 minutes out the door from Ewa. And if you're coming on over from Mililani, about 27 minutes for you guys. 17-minute drive from the windward side in Kaneohe, Kailua using that Pali Highway. That's going to be 16 minutes this morning. And Hawaii Kai, we'll see you guys here in about 14 minutes. Well, the popular Made in Hawaii Festival returns next month at the Hawaii Convention Center. But tickets go on sale tomorrow at madeinhawaiifestival.com. General admission costs between $8 and $9. The festival runs August 22nd and 23rd. More than 800 vendors are participating, and organizers say they'll have a new configuration in place to better manage lines this year. Oh, it's going to be fun. All right, coming up, the morning rush hour has been nice this season, but soon summer will be over and drivers will be beating the back-to-school jam. We'll have a live interview with the Department of Transportation about their initiative when we return.
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23: Our is going to change when our Keiki heads back to school. And joining us this morning is Communications Manager Shelly Kunishige from the Department of Transportation to tell us what we need to know. Thank you so much for joining us today, Shelly.
24: Good morning, Sarah.
23: So we know that traffic dramatically changes when Keiki go back to school, but from your perspective, can you tell us what are the changes that you see? How bad is it?
24: So normally when DOE starts going back this coming Monday, mm-hmm. All the way to when UH starts back in session, like around August 24th, mm-hmm. we start to see the morning peak get a lot more crowded. So that's between like the hours of 7 to 9 especially. And that's because everybody's trying to go to the same place and get their kids or themselves dropped off around the same time, 7:45 to 8 o'clock.
23: Right. And you kind of actually have kind of a personal testimony of how bad it is, because you said that without the traffic, it takes you like 20 minutes, but with the traffic, back-to-school traffic, it's like an hour drive for you, which is super significant that people need to know about. Can you tell us a little bit about what kind of tips can people use so that they can beat the school jam?
24: Of course. So we always recommend checking the apps before you go. So if there are possibilities for alternate routes, getting familiar with those routes. Like for me, I'm coming from Central Oahu, so I have a choice of H1 or Moana Lua H201. So we do have on our electronic message boards at Ka'amilo kind of how long it will take you to get from Central Oahu to the Pali exit. And we usually see that jump significantly during Beat the School Jam.
23: And you have an initiative that you kind of push during this time, the Beat the School Jam program. Can you tell us about that?
24: That's our annual campaign to let people know so that they're not frustrated. They kind of understand what's going on. And also to promote alternatives such as transit or carpooling, where you can use our zipper lane or our other HOV lanes.
23: Are there going to be any road work, any projects on the road that's going to pause during that month of August when everyone's trying to get into the swing of things?
24: We typically pause our daytime construction on Oahu. So anything going down that central corridor heading towards UH when they go back in session, we'll pause that to allow people to kind of get used to the morning traffic before before it all gets really crazy.
23: Right. All right. Well, I appreciate all the insight that you gave us. Definitely check the apps, like you were saying, just in case there's any accidents or whatnot, it's going to be on there. And also drive with Aloha because we don't want any more accidents, right?
24: Yes.
23: Anything else?
24: No, that's great.
23: Thank you very much, Shelley.
24: Thank you.
23: Well, coming up, Brittany will have an in-depth look at your island weather forecast. But first, let's take a quick look outside. We've got a beautiful morning ahead of us. Look at that really nice pink-orange glow and some partly cloudy skies.
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1: Deebo Samuel is making a homecoming with the San Francisco 49ers. He signed a one-year deal to return to the Bay. This is a good move for the 49ers. They have injury issues at the position with Ricky Pearsall, and you're bringing back a guy that already knows the offense and already knows how to fit into the offense. He's not in his prime, Deebo Samuel, but he certainly doesn't make your team worse. I'm Denton Day.
2: Oh, hey, Sarah. 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
4: this beautiful sunrise Friday. We've got 80 degrees outside. It is the warmest morning so far for this week, with the daytime high still expected to be high 80s to low 90s. And we did reach 90 degrees the last couple of days, so I'm thinking we're going to reach 90 degrees again for today. But thankfully, the trades are increasing, so that'll help us feel a little bit more comfortable moving forward through Aloha Friday. 20 to 25 mile per hour wind speeds on average. We could see gusts even higher than that, and winds about 30 to 35. So we do have the small craft advisory and the wind advisory issued 12 p.m. today, both of them through 6 p.m. tomorrow. For the Doppler radar, some offshore showers right now in between Molokai and Oahu, but besides that, not a whole lot making landfall for any of the islands. Ocean forecast for the east, that's the most elevated at 4 to 6, south 3 to 5, west facing 1 to 3, and for the north, pretty flat, flat to 2. Now, a quick look at the 7-day forecast there shows us windy conditions lasting through Saturday, with partly cloudy to mostly sunny. For the rest of early into midweek next week, we'll have a little bit of a mix. We'll have some days in some areas where we'll get some mostly cloudy conditions, but for the most part, the rain showers will favor the windward Mauka areas, with more sunshine for those leeward spots. That's it as for our forecast. Brian, I'll send things over to you.
6: All right, mahalo, Brittany, for the weather update. 6:24, I promise. It's only 6 o'clock in the morning. Moanalua and Fort Shafter is what we're looking at here. Most of that traffic obviously going to get busier as we get through the morning. We'll make our way here to the flow map. H1 through that Waikele stretch should be picking up traffic, but so far so good. Again, as you make your way further towards town skyline, you got your options from that East Kapolei station towards Pearl Harbor at 23 minutes 26 if you're headed off to the airport. Windward side, not too bad. You saw H3, Likelike, and the Pali Highway from Kaneohe, Waimanalo, and Kailua. Here's Moanalua and Fort Shafter, and if you got to use that zip lane, it is open this morning. Let's check out those drive times. So 61 minutes right now for Waianae, up just a minute since we last checked. 32-minute drive for Kapolei, 31 minutes out the door from Eva. And if you're coming on over from Mililani, 28 minutes in the car, 17-minute drive from the windward side in Kaneohe and Kailua and Hawaii Kai. We'll see you guys here in about 14 minutes. Well, get ready. Top stories of the morning are just ahead. But first, we got to check back in with Kate Piper. Good morning, Kate.
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24: 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Before we get to your news, let's check your weather with Brittany Freelander. Good morning, Brittany.
4: Good morning, Sarah. Good morning, everyone. Happy Aloha Friday. Not too many changes since we last spoke. Partly cloudy conditions to start you off for this morning, with some drier trends moving forward into the weekend. The most we'll see will be some light windward mauka showers. Trades increasing today that will hopefully keep us comfortable with the higher humidity we've had the last couple of days and the warmer temperatures. 80 degrees outside for now, and we'll jump into the rest of that island-to-island forecast for you. But quick pause at our Pacific Tropical Tracker here. The only thing brewing in the eastern Pacific right now is Tropical Storm Genevieve, who is expected to downgrade by this weekend to a tropical depression through Wednesday, and then a remnant low by next Friday. So we're not too worried about her in the open waters. But we'll take a look at some of our weather and marine alerts now. Small craft advisory for the state includes 12 p.m. today through 6 p.m. tomorrow, both the small craft advisory and the wind advisory. And a quick look at our hour-to-hour forecast for you. Again, 80 degrees right now, with a daytime high expected to be between 88, but I'm thinking even 90 degrees. We've seen the temperatures reach about 90, even 91 the last couple of days. So it still will be a pretty hot day in the forecast, but the trades will be pretty breezy. So about 20 to 25 miles per hour on average. And that'll last through about Saturday. More moderate trades, though, Sunday through early and midweek next week, with a little bit of everything, partly to mostly cloudy, and some areas, especially in leeward areas next week, with mostly sunny conditions. That's it for our forecast. Brian, I'll send things over to you.
6: Mahalo, Brittany, for that weather update. 6:30. Let's head out the door on your Aloha Friday. We'll check it right here on the Garden Isle. Again, if you're heading south on Kauai towards Kalaheo and Hanapepe this morning, even towards Kekaha, not too bad. And as we get through the morning, you'll definitely see more cars between Kalaheo and Hanapepe as you make your way south on Kauai. Right back here on the island of Oahu, most of that traffic going to be situated right about here. Not yet, though. H1, H2 merge looking good. We've got a little bit of that traffic going to make its way through Mehe'ula Parkway and Kamehameha Highway down towards the H1, H2. And of course, you got your options. Options are always good. Skyline from the East Kapolei Station towards Pearl Harbor at 23 minutes, 26 if you're headed off to the airport. We'll head outside as always and check on these cameras. Here's Moanalua and Fort Shafter. And again, we'll cycle through some of the cameras in case you're still at home, can kind of gauge when you want to leave and which route you want to take into town. H1 in middle, and finally we'll pull the brakes right here at H1 and Ward. So got an even amount of traffic coming in from the east side, pushing its way towards town, and of course from the west side, making its way further down that freeway towards the university area and Waikiki this morning. The good news is 3 out of 3 from the west side currently in that comfortable green zone. 60 minutes right now for Waianae. Not much change, which is good news if you're coming out over from the west side. 31-minute drive for Kapolei and Eva. 28 minutes out the door from Mililani. 18-minute drive from Kaneohe using Likelike. Kailua using that Pali Highway. That's going to be 16 minutes this morning. And Hawaii Kai, we'll see you guys here in about 14 minutes. Let's send it back to the desk.
24: Thank you very much, Brian. A potential peace deal may be on the horizon for Israel and Hamas. President Donald Trump says that talks led by the Board of Peace between mediators and Hamas have led to an agreement for Hamas's disarmament in Gaza. Trump posting on Truth Social that the agreement would produce a complete disarmament and would come in phases. A Hamas source says the agreement is a draft with heavy weapons kept under the control of a Palestinian administrator and would not be transferred to Israel. Back at home, Lieutenant Governor Sylvia Luke and her co-defendants have pled not guilty to bribery and conspiracy charges. They made their first appearance in court yesterday. Luke appeared relaxed as she walked into the courtroom. We caught up with the governor, who told us he asked her to step down as lieutenant governor so that she could focus on the indictment.
16: Everyone should be considered innocent until proven guilty. But, you know, when you have this kind of huge thing hanging over you, you just really can't function very well.
0: Luke and the other defendants had no comment after the hearing, but the attorney for DOT Airports Administrator Ford Fujigami says conspiracy cases are almost impossible to prove.
1: Why this attorney general thinks that she can do something that many, many more experienced prosecutors have not been able to successfully do, I just don't know.
17: Do you think it's just political?
1: Yes, I do.
0: Businessman Toby Saladum, the fifth defendant in the indictment, is believed to be in the Philippines. Jury selection is scheduled for the week of September 28th. Meanwhile, some lawmakers are pushing for a special session to help stop potential bribing of legislators. Members of the Good Government Caucus met at the Capitol to reintroduce Senate Bill 2530, which would ban government contractors and their immediate family members from donating to political campaigns. Supporters say the bill would prevent pay-to-play influence, close the contract loophole, and could have prevented situations like the recent indictment.
18: The community is calling on us to take action. They want to see leadership. They want to see people speaking up on this issue, and they want to know what can we do that's tactile, that's tangible, that we can complete in a very short duration, and that can be done now. We need responsive leadership for the people that we represent.
0: The bill passed the House but died in the Senate this past legislative session. The city is lowering speed limits in school zones as part of a new safety initiative. Under a new city ordinance, the speed limit in school zones on city streets will drop from 25 to 20 miles per hour and from 6 a.m. to 6 p.m. on school days. The city says it will replace or install about 10,000 school zone and speed limit signs over the next few years. Recently updated school zones include Kailua, Hoʻikaʻi, Waipahu, and Pearl City. The demolition of Aloha Stadium is on time and on budget. That's the update shared by the manager at yesterday's Stadium Authority meeting. Photos were shown of the work happening at the old field and in the old office spaces. Demolition is expected to wrap up in mid-November, with a groundbreaking for construction of the new stadium in December or January. Over on Maui, tomorrow marks a major milestone in Lahaina's recovery. Cars will be allowed to drive through Front Street beginning August 1st, nearly 3 years after wildfires destroyed the historic town. Residents have already been able to walk on the newly paved road and sidewalk. Time now is 6:35, and a kendama craze is sweeping across the islands. And this weekend, players will have a chance to show off their skills. Kate Piper joins us now in Kapolei with more. Good morning, Kate.
8: Good morning, Sarah. Yes, a kendama craze is everywhere right now. And if you want to show off your skills, then you're going to want to head down to Kamakana Ali'i this Sunday for their very first Aloha Kendama Tournament. And here to tell us a little bit more about what's in store, I've got Bradley Ishii, who is the founder of Thinker Toys. Good morning, and mahalo for being here with us.
19: Good morning. Thank you very much for having me. It's wonderful.
8: Yes, absolutely. Kendama's wonderful. You know, it's been so fun to learn all about it this morning. Okay, so for those, tell us a little bit about what's going on this weekend. What's going down?
19: So this weekend we have our first Aloha Kendama tournament. It's going to be on Sunday, August 2nd from 10 a.m. to 6 p.m. We have three different divisions. We have a beginner division, intermediate, and an open division. The beginner division is age groups from 6 to 12. So those are kind of like, you know, unsure, but you want to go out there and show your skills, perfect. Intermediate, it's open to all ages, so you can have anyone from 6 to 88, you know. We want to see everyone, all age groups out there. And then the open division is probably more for those really advanced players.
8: Gotcha. So everyone of all ages abilities is welcome and invited to participate this weekend. Okay, you've got something in your hand right here, a special kendama. Can you tell us a little bit about what's going on?
19: Yeah, so every entry will receive this limited edition kendama. As you can see, it has like a palm tree and Mount Fuji. So it just shows the collaboration between the two, you know, cultures. And I think it's just a wonderful thing. So everyone will receive this limited edition just by entering.
8: That's awesome. And I know that there's also some prizes. I know you get that right off the bat for just, you know, competing and participating. But tell us a little bit about what you could maybe win this weekend.
19: So on the open division, cash prize $500 for the first place, $250 for second, and $100 for the third place. In the intermediate, it's $250, $150, and I believe $100, and that's cash. And in the beginner division, it's gift certificates $150 and $25
8: gift cards. That
2: is pretty impressive. And if that doesn't make you want to come on down and compete, show off your skills, I don't know what else will. Actually, maybe that free kendama will. That was awesome. Well, mahalo for being here with us this morning, Bradley,
5: so
2: and
5: much.
2: Sharing that information. People want to sign up. Where can they go?
19: They could go to thinkertoyshawaii.com, or they could go to kamakanaali.com. There's a landing page right there. Just download the QR code, and all the information is right there on that page.
2: Awesome. Sweet. We've also got a pro with here with us this morning to show us a little bit about what's in store this weekend. Joshua Grove, Sweets Kendama. It's okay. We're all a little nervous. There we go.
15: Here, this crazy one right here. Trick I thought used to be impossible. Oh,
2: there we go. Well, if you like what you see or you can do this yourself, then come on down to the Aloha Kendama Tournament. Those details will also be posted on our website at khon2.com. Kate Piper, working for Hawaii, sending it back to you in the studio.
0: Wow, I am so speechless right now. That is truly amazing. He was balancing. I don't know how he does that. All right. I know how. Patience and perseverance. Thank you very much, Kate. Coming up next, Brian, we'll have a live look at your traffic hotspots and your drive times heading into town. And a popular comedy show is returning to consolidated theaters. Details on how you can attend when Wake Up Today continues.
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20: As consumers face the pain at the pump, the nation's major oil and gas companies are celebrating massive profits, also a byproduct of the U.S.-Iran conflict. ExxonMobil reported second-quarter profits of $14.5 billion, up 105% from the same period a year ago. Chevron's profit from April to June was nearly quadruple the second quarter of 2025.
22: These are your political insights from ABC News. President Trump is floating the idea of possibly withdrawing Todd Blanche's nomination for attorney general after his confirmation hearing was postponed due to two Republican senator holdouts. They're concerned over provisions of his IRS settlement. President saying he'd try again next year. One of those holdouts, Senator Tom Tillis of North Carolina.
23: Hey, 158 days, they can try it again, roll the dice on what the Senate confirmation process looks like next year. It's all on him.
22: The other holdout is Senator John Cornyn of Texas. Neither one's going to be on the ballot this November and have become the face of the opposition to the IRS settlement, giving political cover, though, to a number of like-minded Republican colleagues. The DSA on the march with less than 2 weeks before the election. Mandela Barnes announced he's dropping out of the Democratic primary for Wisconsin governor. This after a poll found the Democratic socialist in the race, Francesca Hong, was leading Barnes and other candidates by a large margin. Dave Packer, ABC News.
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6: All right, let's take a cup of coffee. Happy Aloha Friday, 6:41. Let's head out the door this morning. Traffic going to get busier as we get through the morning. Still got that earlier accident. Shoulder is blocked in town on the H1 eastbound at that Middle Street merge. That's going to be slowing down the drive this morning. You can see H1 through that Waikele stretch. Not too bad. And then Skyline, of course, in the blue from the East Kapolei Station towards Pearl Harbor, 23 minutes, 26 if you're headed off to the airport. Windward side, check in. Waimanalo, Kailua, Kaneohe using H3, Likelike, and the Pali Highway looking Maikai this morning. So far, so good from the windward side. And we'll head outside in case you work in downtown. Here's a live look at King and Bishop as those cars make their way past First Hawaiian Bank, in case that's where you're heading. And they're heading actually towards Alakea Street. So that could be you if you work in downtown. We'll jump back on that freeway. H1, H2 merge is what you're looking at here in Wanalua and Fort Shafter. Let's head further down that freeway and check out H1 and Ward. And finally, let's jump off the freeway and check out our surface streets again. Alawai and Makali, those cars at the light heading out of Waikiki. And of course, those cars heading up towards the van there over there, heading in towards Waikiki this morning, in case you work in our tourism industry. 3 out of 3 from the west side, currently in that comfortable green zone. Good news for now, 63 minutes for Waianae, 33 for Kapolei, 32 minutes out the door from Ewa. And if you're coming on over from Mililani, 29 minutes in the car for you. 18-minute drive from the windward side in Kaneohe, Kailua using that Pali Highway at 17 minutes. And Hawaii Kai, we'll see you guys here in about 15 minutes as we check on today's weather with Brittany.
4: Brian, here's a look into the forecast center to start you off this morning. We've got our weather and marine alerts, the small craft advisory that's issued statewide. We have that through the, starting 12 p.m. today through 6 p.m. tomorrow. Wind advisory, northeast winds are expected to be on average 25 to 35 miles per hour for the areas that are orange highlighted on your screen. So we've got that for the southeast of Maui, central Maui as well. We've got that towards the west of Molokai, lots of areas there for Hawaii Island, and even over the Ko'olau's for Oahu. But Kauai County is in the clear for that advisory, at least so far. For most areas besides that, we'll get about 15 to 20 miles per hour this morning, 20 to 25 for the afternoon. So either way, some windy conditions, 90 degrees, 88 to about 90 degrees for our daytime high today. Windiest will be about 12 p.m. noon later this afternoon by lunchtime. And a quick look at the 7-day forecast for you shows you that the wind will be expected to last through Saturday, lightening up slightly Sunday through early and midweek next week, with a mix of partly cloudy to mostly cloudy skies for the week ahead. And live stand-up comedy is coming to Kapolei. Consolidated Theaters is hosting a collaboration with Comedy U, featuring Ian Shippen, Trey Kuhn, Jasmine Bautista, Nalu Ann Kanoa Morse, and that's going to be in person tomorrow. Doors open at 7 p.m. and the performance starts at 7:30. Tickets are $40 and come with $20 concession vouchers. Stay tuned. We've got a live interview preview of that during our 8 o'clock hour. Sounds fun. 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All right, coming up next, the stories you need to know before you step out the door, and check out what's being called the world's most impossible bike course when we come back.
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20: Last week, OpenAI disclosed that two of its artificial intelligence models slipped out of their testing environment and hacked into the computer system of a company called Hugging Face. Now, Anthropic has disclosed that a combination of its Claude AI agents also gained access to the internet during testing recently and sneaked into the systems of three undisclosed organizations.
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11: There's a razor-thin majority in the U.S. Senate. Where is Mitch McConnell? We will discuss. And it's Friday night, and every Friday night we check in with Matt Wolf. Lots to talk about. There's controversy with the Odyssey And Michael J. Fox gets a rare award. We'll talk about all of that. And, of course, take your phone calls, your text messages, and, of course, your voicemails. It's America at Night with me, McGraw-Milhaven, each and every night before the weekend. Come join us and tune in on the new 1420, Hawaii's News and Sports.
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0: Welcome back. Time now is 6:47. Here's today's need to know before you head out this morning. The city says aging equipment is to blame for malfunctioning elevators at the Frank Fossey Municipal Building. Yesterday, all five elevators were out of service. Officials say parts of the aging elevators are becoming difficult to replace. After-school programs on Oahu are in need of more staffing. The YMCA's A-plus program has 400 kids on the wait list. They're actively recruiting and asking the community for help. Many working parents rely on these programs during the school year. Today is Talmadge Magno's last day as Hawaii County Civil Defense Administrator. He is retiring after a decade of guiding the county through volcanic eruptions, major storms, and tsunami threats. No word yet on who will replace him. And you've heard of K-pop, but P-pop takes over the Blaisdell tomorrow. Filipino girl group Beanie is kicking off their world tour. Tickets are still available. All right, if massive crowds are not for you, maybe a quiet bike ride is the way to go.
6: Unless it's on this insane bike route. Check this out.
0: Yeah, Red Bull, built what they call the world's most impossible bike course. This course in England has ramps, angled jumps, zigzags, and a seesaw.
6: Yeah, multiple riders tried and failed to finish it, so Red Bull brought in a couple of professionals to try it out. Stunt rider Danny McCaskill was the only one who could finish it.
0: Wow. Insane. Okay, this is what I told Brittany. Do you know why it's across the pond?
6: So if you fall?
0: Yes,
6: just in case.
0: Right.
6: Yeah, no, yeah.
0: If they fall, because falling on concrete hurts a lot more than falling in water. So I think that's why they need like a soft landing. You know what I mean? Because it does look impossible.
6: Yeah.
0: But if one person can do it,
6: then we can do it.
0: Then, well, no. Well,
6: okay,
0: no.
6: Yeah.
0: But that means it's definitely doable.
6: There
0: right?
6: reminds me of like a game show. Like this could be a game show. But that's insane. The precision, the focus.
0: I know. Especially, okay, what part do you think is like the iffy part? The zigzag for me.
6: I think going up. Like you got to pedal hard,
0: yeah,
6: but maintain.
0: Yeah.
6: And then coming down.
0: Yeah.
6: Yeah.
0: Okay, because once you come down, though, the next hill up, I think, might be, you can use the momentum, so it might be easier. But I think the key is to go fast.
6: Oh,
0: right?
6: Don't stop.
0: So you can be more balanced. If you ever ridden a bike, the faster you go, the more balanced you feel. Except for the zigzag part. That part, I don't know.
6: That's hard, yeah.
0: Yeah.
6: I don't think most people would make it past that first section. I have a hard time putting on a kickstand on my bike. Okay.
0: That's the first step, Brian.
6: That's the first step. I'm lost already.
0: Oh, well. Well, when we come back, we'll check on your surf and weather forecasts.
6: But first, let's take a quick peek outside. Good day to ride bike on this Friday. Yeah. Do a little zig and zagging.
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4: Her way northwest as of right now, becoming a tropical depression and downgrading by Wednesday before fizzling out towards the end of next week. And in the open water, so we're not too concerned about her. We'll jump into our island-to-island forecast here for Hawaii. And the good news is we're not monitoring any new disturbances, at least in the Central Pacific, for the next couple of days. Weather alerts for you. Small craft advisory has been issued statewide starting at 12 p.m. noon through 6 p.m. Friday. We also have the wind advisory that's issued. That's going to be the orange highlighted portion on your screen, excluding Kauai County, though. So they're in the clear, starting as well at 12 p.m. through 6 tomorrow. Quick look at the hour-to-hour forecast. More cloud coverage now. Still some fog out there due to Kilauea the last couple of days. 80 degrees, the warmest morning we've had so far this week, with the daytime high still expected to be between 88 to maybe even 90 degrees. We had 90 degrees yesterday. So still a bit of a warmer afternoon ahead of us, but the trades are building. 20 to 25 miles per hour on average. We could even see those mountainous areas reaching about 30 to 35, though. So the week ahead for you is on the screen. The wind is expected to last and be fairly strong through Saturday, lightening up Sunday through early and midweek next week with dry trends for the leeward areas. But with the trade winds, expect some light passing showers for the windward Mauka spots. That's the latest for our forecast. Let's take a look at the surf with Gary. Happy Aloha Friday, Gary.
19: Hey, happy Aloha. Well, the South Shore is where it's at. It's 1 to 2 occasional soft three-footers rolling in. Sandy Beach, 3 feet, but not so soft. We're looking at a three-foot chop from Makapu'u. Trades are picking up 10 to 20-plus out there already, and the trades are filling in town. Still good conditions overall for the leeward coast, and Makaha's occasionally, too, in the North Shore, flat to 1 like summer. We had a high tide at 5 a.m., going low at 10:30 a.m., then back to a big high tide at 5:30 this evening, sun setting a minute earlier and rising for the weekend at 6:04. No big swells in the forecast until around the 9th or 10th of August. And Kalani Vera is day two for his paddle for life around Kauai, 100 miles. He'll finish it up tomorrow. 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All right, Brian, back to you. Have a great weekend, and how is the traffic?
6: GQ, you are the man. Mahalo for that surf update. 6:56, let's head out the door this morning. Traffic is good. Moanalua and Fort Shafter this morning. Of course, that zip lane is open this morning. Should remain open till about 9 o'clock this morning. So we'll stop you right here. Skyline, of course, in the blue from that East Kapolei Station towards Pearl Harbor at 23 minutes 26 if you're headed off to the airport. Most of that traffic is going to eventually, obviously, make its way further down here. H1 and Ward, H1 and Aliha going to get busy as well this morning. Windward side, not too bad this morning. You can see from the H3, Leaky Leaky, and the Pali Highway. Moanalua and Fort Shafter is what we're looking at here. Again, zip lane is open in case you have to use it. Drive times are on the way and looking pretty good. Been pretty steady in that comfortable green zone. Just over an hour from Waianae right now at 64 minutes, 33 for Kapolei and Eva. And if you're coming on over from Mililani, 30 minutes in the car, 17-minute drive from the windward side in Kaneohe, Kailua, using the Pali Highway. Well, 18 minutes for you guys. And Hawaii Kai, we'll see you guys here in about 15 minutes. Well, top stories of the morning are coming up next. That includes a live report from Kate Piper. Morning, Kate.
14: Good morning, Brian. Yes, how you can give back while getting ready for back to school. Details coming up on Wake Up Today. Stay tuned.
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0: County Civil Defense Administrator is retiring today. 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
0: Good morning and welcome to Wake Up Today on this Aloha Friday, the 31st of July. I'm Sarah Madison. Sam has the day off. Before we get to your top stories, let's get a quick look at your weather with Brittany Freelander. Good morning, Brittany.
4: Good morning, Sarah. Good morning, everyone, and happy Aloha Friday as we're heading into this 7 o'clock a.m. hour. We're starting to see more cloud coverage outside, but no passing showers spotted really right now on the Doppler radar. The trades are increasing about 20 to 25 miles per hour expected for today. Weather alerts include the small craft advisory statewide and the wind advisory that we have issued starting 12 p.m. this afternoon through 6 p.m. tomorrow evening. So a couple of changes as we head into this Friday. That'll be the orange highlighted portions on your screen, excluding, though, Kauai County. Now, jumping into the rest of our forecast, it does look pretty good, at least for the weekend. Warmer temperatures, though, reaching about 81 degrees now. Daytime highs expected to be between 88 to 90 degrees for the afternoon today, with windiest conditions by about 12 to 1 p.m. after lunchtime later this afternoon. Mix of partly cloudy, though, to mostly sunny conditions, so some nice beach weather. We'll take a look at the surf coming up next. The wind is expected to be fairly strong, at least through tomorrow. Sunday, the winds more moderate through early and midweek next week. Daytime highs will also get a little bit less as we head into Sunday through Monday. That's it for our forecast. Brian, I'll send things over to you.
6: All right, mahalo, Brittany, for the weather update. 7:01. Let's head out the door this morning, checking that traffic. Just that pocket of yellow, slow-moving traffic as you get through that Waikele stretch and approach towards Pearl City and Aiea this morning. We got all the stations in Skyland. We got West Lock, Opili, UH West Oahu. But, of course, we'll focus on that East Kapolei station towards Pearl Harbor at 23 minutes, 26 if you're heading off to the airport. As always, we'll head outside Moanalua and Fort Shafter is what we're looking at here. The zip lane is open this morning. You can see right here H1 and Manager's Drive as we head further down H1 and Aiea Heights overpass. And let's jump off that freeway for a second and see what's happening here on the east side. So not too bad. The usual busyness as it gets a little bit more busy, but right now pretty good for everyone in Hawaii Kai using Kalani Anaoli Highway as their route into town this morning. So drive times are on the way. 3 out of 3 from the west side, still in that green zone. Good news, 64 minutes right now for Waianae, 32 for Kapolei and Ewa. And if you're coming on over from Mililani, about 29 minutes for you guys, 17-minute drive, 18 minutes from Kaneohe, 17 from Kailua, and Hawaii Kai. We'll see you guys here in about 15 minutes. Sarah, we'll send it back to you.
0: Thank you very much, Brian. New this morning, Talmadge Magno, who guided the Big Island through some of Mother Nature's most challenging moments, is retiring from the Hawaii County Civil Defense Agency. Today is his last day as the agency's administrator. He stepped into the role in 2017, less than a year into his tenure. He led county response efforts during the 2018 Kilauea eruption that destroyed hundreds of homes. He also helped the island navigate the COVID pandemic, fires, tsunami and hurricane threats, and most recently the Kona low storms. No word yet on who will replace him. Maui police are searching for a third suspect after a luxury retail theft in Wailea. Investigators say three people stole three designer handbags worth about $78,000 from one store. Tuesday night, they also took more than $3,000 in merchandise for a second store. Police arrested an 18-year-old man from Florida and a 15-year-old Maui boy. The 18-year-old posted bail while the teen was released to his parents. Police say they recovered the stolen items along with cash and cocaine. Staying on the Valley Isle, three people have been displaced following a fire on Kahekili Highway. It happened just after 8:30 yesterday morning. The Maui Fire Department says crews arrived to find a single-story home fully engulfed. The fire was quickly brought under

0: have all the elevators go down at the same time. So that's kind of a life safety issue for me. The Band-Aid approach doesn't really work because eventually you got more problems.
1: Four of the elevators were back in service by yesterday afternoon. The city says it has identified funding to modernize and replace the elevators. No word yet on when that project will begin or how much it will cost. With the new school year just days away, some parents are looking for a backup plan if their child doesn't get into an after-school program. Over 400 students are waitlisted on YMCA's A-plus program because they don't have enough workers. Officials say they're actively recruiting and asking the community for help.
2: If a community member refers someone to come and work with us and we hire them, they will get a $250 Y credit. And if the community refers somebody who becomes a youth leader, they'll get a $500 Y credit.
1: If you're interested in becoming an A-plus leader, we've got the details on KH12.com. Time now is almost 7:06, and the Laulima Giving Program is making it easy for families to give back while getting ready for back to school. Kate Piper joins us now live in Kapolei with more. Good morning, Kate.
3: Good morning, Sarah. Yes, as families prepare their keiki for the back-to-school season, they can also pick up a couple extra supplies and help someone that's in need. And here to tell us a little bit more on how you can do that, I've got Michael Wong, who is the Laulima Giving Program Development Specialist.
4: Good morning. Good morning. So good to be here. We're excited. Thank you so much for KHUN to highlight our back-to-school supply, which we donate the supplies to Title I students here on Oahu.
3: Well, mahalo for being here with us this morning. Yes. Okay, tomorrow's the last day of the drive. Give us the details, you know, where we are and what time it's going on.
4: Tomorrow's the last day. We've been running this drive through June and July of this year. We do it every summer. Tomorrow's the last one, so come on out to the Kapolei Walmart. We're going to be here from 10 to 2, accepting school supplies for children who don't have any.
3: Well, such great work and such a great chance to give back. Okay, tell us a little bit about how the drive works. You got this little piece of paper here with you.
4: Absolutely. So when the shoppers come in, we give them a little piece of paper just like this to give them kind of a shopping list. This is what we're looking for. And what they do is they go into Walmart and they shop. The nice thing about that is Walmart has these items on sale. So it's a benefit for the shoppers, benefit for the keiki, benefit for Walmart, and benefit for all of us here in Hawaii.
3: Absolutely. Okay, and for those that won't be in the Kapolei Walmart area, is there another way that they can help give back and be a part of this program?
4: What a great question. You can always go to our website, laulimagivingprogram.org, and you can make your donation right through there.
3: Yeah, and the drive's been happening, you know, this summer. Tell us a little bit about how it's been going.
4: It's been going really, really well. We're so excited. With companies like Walmart, companies like Fisher Hawaii, companies that allow people to, their shoppers, to come in and shop and then donate their things for us. The other thing, the other companies have been very blessed us with Floridec. And other companies who helped us do things that they would have internal fundraising and they collect their own, and then they would deliver it to us for the kids.
3: Well, love to hear that, you know, such great positive, you know, impact with the community. People are really rallying together, as we tend to do in times of need for those people. So mahalo again for being here with us this morning to share that information. Yes. We're also going to have those details posted on our website at khon2.com. Kate Piper, working for Hawaii, sending it back to you in the studio.
1: Thank you very much, Kate. Coming up next, we got locally windy trade winds through Saturday afternoon. Brittany has our forecast update for the weekend ahead. And UH is giving more time to apply for fall semester. 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
12: Welcome back to the Wake Up Today, 7-Eleven. Happy Aloha Friday as we head out the door this morning. Most of that traffic should be situated right about here, H1 through that Waikele stretch. Looking pretty good so far, so good. Those drive times, you'll see how good they are. And of course, Skyline, that's going to be in the blue as always from that East Kapolei station towards Pearl Harbor at 23 minutes, 26 if you're heading off to the airport. H1, H2 merge, not too bad as well. So we'll jump outside and check out these road conditions. Here's Kalani on the Ole Highway and Hawaii Kai Drive. Again, for our friends on the east side making their way towards town this morning. Here's Moanalua and Fort Shafter. That zip lane is open this morning. H1 and Managers Drive. Finally, we'll check out Likelike and School Street. If you're on the windward side, coming on over from Kaneohe, Waimanalo, and Kailua, along with Likelike, of course, the Pali Highway and the H3 at your disposal, whichever one you want to take this morning. 62 minutes right now from Waianae, 32 for Kapolei and Eva. And if you're coming on over from Mililani, about 29 minutes in the car, 20-minute drive via Likelike from Kaneohe, Kailua using the Pali Highway. That's going to be 18 minutes this morning. And Hawaii Kai, we'll see you guys here in about 15 minutes as we check on today's weather with Brittany.
13: Thanks, Brian. Here's a quick look into the forecast center to start you off this morning. Before we get into our island-to-island forecast for you, let's take a look in the tropics. We've got our Pacific Tropical Tracker right now. Central Pacific, the good news is we're not monitoring anything there, but we have been talking about Tropical Storm Genevieve in the eastern Pacific. I'm making her way northwest into the open waters, so we're not too worried about the system so far. The good news is no new disturbances, at least from now through next week, Aloha Friday. So we'll keep you up to date if we're monitoring anything new there. In terms of our current forecast, small craft advisory is still issued for all of the boaters out there. That's going to be statewide. With the increasing winds, expect those pretty high waves. So not the best time to be out on the waters. You definitely want to proceed with caution there. In terms of the wind advisory, winds are increasing, so at least we'll get some breezy conditions today. We do have the advisory starting at 12 p.m. noon through 6 p.m. Saturday. And that will be for most areas of the island, excluding the Kauai County. The good news is that will help keep us comfortable. Daytime highs have been a little bit warm. High 80s to low 90s still expected for today, with the warmest morning so far has been this morning. We're expecting about 81 degrees now and then about mid-80s within the next hour, then reaching our daytime high shortly after lunchtime later this afternoon. And then quick look at the 7-day forecast there on the screen for you. You've got the windy conditions lasting all the way through Saturday, lightening up slightly Sunday through early and midweek next week with nice trade wind weather as we head into the next forecast period. That's it us right now for our weather. Brian, I'll send things over to you.
12: 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Hey, there's still time to register for the fall 2026 semester at some University of Hawaii campuses. Now, the 7 UH community colleges, UH Hilo and UH West Oahu, have extended the application deadline to August 14th. The application deadline for the Manoa campus has passed. Fall classes begin August 24th. To apply, head on over to uh.org. Well, the stories you need to know about are coming up next, and Ala Moana's hottest reservation might just be supreme dumplings. Yeah, this morning, we're getting an inside look at the restaurant that's been drawing long wait lists, and we're learning the secret behind its famous long bao when Wake Up Today returns.
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16: 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We do that. 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
13: Through Ala Moana Center recently, chances are you've seen the crowds gathering outside Supreme Dumplings. The restaurant has quickly become one of the most sought-after dining spots across the island, with guests lining up to get a taste of its famous Xiao Long Bao. Joining us this morning are General Manager Todd Nishimoto and Chef Vino from Supreme Dumplings with a taste. Aloha, guys. Thanks for joining us this morning.
17: Hi.
13: Okay, so I personally have seen the long lines over in Ala Moana because I've been trying to get a reservation, and I know you guys are so popular. So, Todd, just kick us off. Tell us why you think, you know, Supreme Dumplings has been so popular for, and what really drew you guys to Hawaii.
18: Well, we wanted to bring authentic Taiwanese cuisine to the islands because I know there's not much in the area. But we're very excited because I know a lot of people have been waiting for this to experience that kind of cuisine.
13: Mm-hmm. And that's wonderful. And Chef V, of course, you're like in-house, in-person doing all of this. And we kind of talked about it. Xiao Long Bao is one of your guys' most popular items.
17: Yeah.
13: Talk about that. You know, how long does it take to make? What is the whole process?
17: Yeah, so Xiao Long Bao, it's really all about balance. So it's about craftsmanship. We have our wrapper, we have our meat. It's going to be 6 grams of your wrapper, 11 grams of your soup, 10 grams of your meat. So we break it down into the grams and millimeters. When you get quick at it, it can be a minute or less. When you're still learning, it's a bit tricky. I'll show you guys here in a little bit.
13: But... sure, yeah, if you could do that demonstration for us while you're explaining that. And then while she's explaining that, maybe Todd, tell us a little bit about what drew you to Hawaii. I understand you've kind of been all over, so they picked you specifically, you know, to start Supreme Dumplings here.
18: Yeah, I've been a local boy, born and raised in the islands. Went away for, you know, opportunities. And worked in a lot of different restaurants and been with this company for 5 years with our sister restaurant. And the journey just brought me back here. I was asked to come back and to run this restaurant, run Supreme. And it was just an opportunity to, you know, to be able to do that coming back home.
13: Yeah, well, congratulations, because now you're kicking off something great, of course. Like we were talking about, the lines have been so long. V, what are we doing here? And what kind of meat is inside this?
17: Yeah, so I have our pork and our soup in here. I just made the wrapper for it. So now we're going to start folding. It's really important that you pinch tightly to make sure that we keep all of that meat and soup on the inside. So you can see on the side there. Yeah.
13: I wish I could put my fingers probably aren't super clean, but I was like, oh, I want to try to get in there. It would look nothing compared to yours, though.
17: Yeah, and then you just keep tucking your meat as you go, and by the end of it, you will have a beautiful xiaolong bao.
13: Oh, this is
17: you just got to steam it for a little while, and it is ready to eat.
13: That is so cool. So how long do you think it takes you now to maybe make just one of these?
17: Just one? If I'm not trying to be perfect about it, probably like 15 seconds.
13: Oh, not bad.
17: Yeah.
13: But still, I mean, it's handmade. So because I'm sure you have to make X amount, I mean, hundreds probably throughout the morning to get it ready for the afternoon. And I'm assuming you guys all make it house-made every morning. That's why you have to get in there early before, of course, you guys sell out. Okay, and then Todd or Chef V, tell us a little bit about what else on the menu. I see we have some examples here.
17: Yeah, so we have our mushroom garlic broccolini. This is a newer menu item. It's one of my favorites. So yummy. It has like a little bit of a soy sauce over the top there. Here we have our wild mushroom fried rice. If you look at these egg whites here, those balls, those are egg whites actually. So we have a special technique to get them so tiny and cute like that. And then over here we have our shrimp and pork wontons, a little bit of a kick on them. And then we have our truffle mushroom fried rice right over there. Last up, I do have some xiaolong bao right there for you to try out.
13: My mouth has been watering. Yes, I've been waiting for this moment all morning, guys. Oh, yeah, if you want to show us this.
17: Yeah, so this is our pork xiaolong bao. I just made these ones fresh this morning right here. And then if you want to grab your spoon, I can help you out here.
13: Like, how can we do this demonstration? If we can't before, you know, to close this off, maybe we all can do one if you guys want to. I'll put this here. Todd, do you want? He's like, sure. Show us how this is done. And then this is going to be, again, the finished product. So thank you so much for making this so early in the morning, I'm sure, for us to get this all ready.
17: All right. And then your spoon for you.
13: A spoon. Mm-hmm. Okay.
17: So you just pick up your xiaolong bao ever so gently. You're going to put it in your spoon there.
18: Now it has hot soup.
13: I see it's steaming.
18: Yeah, it has hot soup, so you want to make sure that you're very careful.
17: Yeah, I always burn my mouth on these because I'm so impatient. Sorry, Todd.
13: Well, the lines may be longer now because everyone's mouths are watering this morning. So Aloha Friday, Paohana, guys. This is the spot.
17: Yes.
13: This is great. Okay, we're going to try this actually after I do the teas before we go to commercial break. So we're not like, nom, nom, chew it on camera here. But to close us off, Todd, just tell us, you know, maybe website, Instagram, or in-person location specifically in Ala Moana. Those three things.
18: Yeah. Well, I know Ala Moana, I mean, the location has been very hard to get reservations. Mm-hmm. So continue go on Yelp. Because we do, we're actually booked up all the way through October.
13: Oh, wow, okay.
18: But it's, you know, we do take walk-ins if there's openings. So there's always cancellations or people probably, you know, their turnover at the table will be so fast. Yeah. So there will be more seats available. So yeah, just, you know, come on in. Or if you guys even want to put your name down, walk around Ala Moana, go shopping. A big shopping center, so we got a lot of places to see. And then we'll call you guys when it's ready.
13: Okay, sounds great. Is there maybe a website or Instagram we can follow along, see, of course, Chef V's menu and then everything else that you guys are offering that's new?
18: Yeah, for reservation, you go on our Supreme Dumpling website or go to Yelp.
13: Sounds great. You know. And then follow them online, too. There's the website for you so you can find the links. But I believe you guys have Instagram, too.
17: Yeah, we have Instagram, all of it. So Supreme Dumplings, you'll find us super easy.
13: Mm-hmm. Easy peasy. Well, thank you so much, guys, for joining us this morning. We're going to do a quick cheers here in just a second. All right, coming up next, a quick check on morning traffic conditions. And just ahead, I'll have a look at your full forecast. That's coming up after the break.
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19: Having a drink tonight? Think again. 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So if you plan to drink, get a designated driver. 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
13: Time now, 7:26 a.m. for this Aloha Friday, and we'll start off taking a look at some of our weather and marine alerts expected for us today. We've got the small craft advisory that's issued still statewide starting 12 p.m. this afternoon through 6 p.m. on Friday. In addition to that, we've got the wind advisory, northeast winds 25 to 35 miles per hour starting this afternoon as well through 6 p.m. tomorrow. So both of these are issued for about the next day and a half. Wind advisory is issued for most areas of the islands, but that does exclude Kauai County. So you guys are in the clear there. Hour to hour forecast for you, 81 degrees outside, partly cloudy to mostly sunny conditions as you head out. 89 degrees is expected to be our daytime high today, but we have been touching on about 90, 91 degrees. So it's going to be a pretty warm afternoon ahead for us. The wind is expected to last through about Saturday and then eases out Sunday through early and midweek next week. So enjoy the drier trends as we head into our next forecast period. That's it right now for our weather. Brian, I'll send things over to you.
12: Hello, Brittany, for that weather update. Traffic-wise, 727. We'll head out the door this morning. Here's Kalakaua and Kuhio. If you're heading in towards Waikiki, obviously, the Kalakaua-Kuhio split as you make your way to work if you're working in our tourism industry. We'll make our way right here to the flow map. And, of course, Skyline going to be in the blue, as always, from the East Kapolei Station towards Pearl Harbor at 23 minutes, 26 if you're headed off to the airport. And traffic's been pretty light, if anything, H1 through that Waikele stretch. And if you're coming on over from the windward side, using H3, of course, and Likilike and Pali Highway looking pretty good, you'll have that usual slowdown as you make your way towards Likilike and town towards School Street. So 3 out of 3 from the west side, currently in that comfortable green zone. Good news for everyone from the west side. Just over an hour from Waianae 34 for both Kapolei and Ewa. And if you're coming on over from Mililani, about 30 minutes in the car for you guys, 26-minute drive from Kaneohe, Kailua, using that Pali Highway. That's going to be 19 minutes this morning. And Hawaii Kai, we'll see you guys here in about 17 minutes. Well, top stories of the morning are coming up next, but first, let's check back in with Kate Piper. Morning, Kate.
24: Good morning, Brian. Yes, how you can get ready for back to school and give back coming up on Wake Up Today. Stay tuned.
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25: Debo Samuel is making a homecoming with the San Francisco 49ers. He signed a one-year deal to return to the Bay. This is a good move for the 49ers. They have injury issues at the position with Ricky Pearsall, and you're bringing back a guy that already knows the offense and already knows how to fit into the offense. He's not in his prime, Debo Samuel, but he certainly doesn't make your team worse. I'm Denton Day.
26: What you doing in the tree?
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26: I don't think that's what they meant by go green.
27: Yeah, brother. 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
31: 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Before we get to your news, let's check your weather with Brittany Freelander. 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
13: Hi, good morning, Sarah. Good morning, everyone, and happy Aloha Friday. Beautiful blue skies to start you off for this morning. With not too many changes since we last spoke, we still have the nice, easy breezy trades. Tropical storm Genevieve in the eastern Pacific. So not too many changes, but we'll start off taking a look into the tropics, and then we'll get into that full statewide island-to-island forecast for you. For now, the only disturbance that we have categorized is the tropical storm Genevieve. No other even new disturbances are expected, at least now through the next several days in the central and the eastern Pacific basin. So hopefully it remains quiet there in the Pacific as we move forward through this hurricane season, but we'll keep you up to date if we see anything new. In terms of the small craft advisory, that begins at 12 p.m. later this afternoon through 6 p.m. The same for the wind advisory later today. That'll be covered by all of the orange highlighted portions on your screen and still excluding Kauai County areas, so you guys are in the clear. Hour-to-hour forecast for you is 81 degrees outside right now. Daytime highs are expected to reach high 80s to low 90s, so we could see between 89 to about 90 degrees today. We reached about 90 yesterday, and you could see this already has upticked since my last report. Now we're reaching about 89 by about 1 p.m., a little bit after lunchtime later today. Partly cloudy to mostly sunny skies in the forecast, though, with breezy trade winds lasting through tomorrow, reaching about 25 to even 30 miles per hour. And as we head into early and midweek next week, the trades will slightly ease, more moderate conditions with less than 15% chance of showers for the next week ahead. That's it right now for our forecast. Brian, I'll send things over to you.
12: All right, mahalo, Brittany, for that weather update. 7:33. Let's take a look at traffic right now. H1 through that Waikele stretch, been pretty good all morning long. And then we've got that earlier stall, that on-ramp partially blocked in Nu'uanu on H1 eastbound, that on-ramp from the Pali Highway. That stop-and-go traffic back towards Likelike, Kalihi Street off-ramp. So that could be slowing down the drive this morning. And as always, we'll head outside and we'll check on these cameras. If you work in Waikiki this morning, here's Kalakaua and Kuhio, one of your routes into Waikiki. You can go use Makali or even Kapahulu this morning. We'll jump back on that freeway. Here's Moanalua and Fort Shafter. And finally, we'll head further down that freeway. H1 in middle gets busy as well. You can see that bottleneck happening here, and it should be here as well. So H1 and Liliha, H1 in middle on that portion of the freeway, going to be slow and go for a bit. Two out of three for the west side, currently in that comfortable green zone. Y&I being one of them at 64 minutes, 34-minute drive for Kapolei, 35 from Eva. And if you're coming on over from Mililani, about 30 minutes in the car for you guys, 25 from the windward side in Kaneohe, Kailua, using that Pali Highway. That's going to be 19 minutes this morning. And Hawaii Kai, we'll see you guys here in about 17 minutes. Sarah, over to you.
31: Thank you very much, Brian. A potential peace deal may be on the horizon for Israel and Hamas. President Donald Trump says that talks led by the Board of Peace between mediators and Hamas have led to an agreement for Hamas's disarmament in Gaza. Trump posting on Truth Social that the agreement would produce a complete disarmament and would come in phases. A Hamas source says the agreement is a draft with heavy weapons kept under the control of a Palestinian administrator and would not be transferred to Israel. Back at home, Lieutenant Governor Sylvia Luke and her co-defendants have pled not guilty to bribery and conspiracy charges. They made their first appearance in court yesterday. Luke appeared relaxed as she walked into the courtroom. We caught up with Governor Josh Green, who told us he asked her to step down as Lieutenant Governor so that she can focus on the indictment.
7: Everyone should be considered innocent until proven guilty. But, you know, when you have this kind of huge thing hanging over you, you just really can't function very well.
31: Luke and the other defendants had no comment after the hearing, but the attorney for DOT Airport Administrators, Ford Fujigami, says conspiracy cases are almost impossible to prove.
9: Why this attorney general thinks that she can do something that many, many more experienced prosecutors have not been able to successfully do, I just don't know.
10: Do you think it's just political?
9: Yes, I do.
31: Businessman Toby Soligam, the fifth defendant in the indictment, is believed to be in the Philippines. Jury selection is scheduled for the week of September 28th. Meanwhile, some lawmakers are pushing for a special session to help stop potential bribing of legislators. Members of the Good and Government Caucus met at the Capitol to reintroduce Senate Bill 2530, which would ban government contractors and their immediate family members from donating to political campaigns. Supporters say the bill would prevent pay-to-play influence, close the contractor loophole, and could have prevented situations like the recent indictment.
11: The community is calling on us to take action. They want to see leadership. They want to see people speaking up on this issue. And they want to know, what can we do that's tactile, that's tangible, that we can complete in a very short duration, and that can be done now. We need responsive leadership for the people that we represent.
31: The bill passed the House but died in the Senate this past legislative session. The city is lowering speed limits in school zones as part of a new safety initiative. Under a new city ordinance, the speed limit in school zones on city streets will drop from 25 to 20 miles per hour from 6 a.m. to 6 p.m. on school days. The city says it will replace or install about 10,000 school zone and speed limit signs over the next few years. Recently updated school zones include Kailua, Hawaii Kai, Waipahu, and Pearl City. The demolition of Aloha Stadium is on time and on budget. That's the update shared by the manager at yesterday's Stadium Authority meeting. Photos were shown of the work happening at the old field and in the old office spaces. Demolition is expected to wrap up in mid-November, with a groundbreaking for construction of the new stadium in December or January. Over on Maui, tomorrow marks a major milestone in Lahaina's recovery. Cars will be allowed to drive through Front Street beginning August 1st, nearly 3 years after wildfires destroyed the historic town. Residents have already been able to walk on the newly paved road and sidewalk. Staying on the Valley Isle, a new construction project is posing new lane closures on weekends. Jack Gist from Akamai Broadcasting has more. Good morning, Jack.
14: Good morning and happy Aloha Friday, everybody. Here's the latest from Maui County. The County of Maui Department of Public Works reconstruction project will require weekend closures of both lanes on the next sections of Makua Avenue. The third phase of paving begins tomorrow and continues through Sunday. Motorists and pedestrians should expect delays and follow all traffic control personnel, posted signs, and detour routes. Weekend work from 6 a.m. to 6:30 p.m. will require full road closures in certain areas, with access for local traffic only. Weekend construction dates and areas include McConney Road to Eddie Tam Memorial Center this weekend, August 8th and 9th, Eddie Tam Memorial Center to Maha Road, and August 15th through the 16th, McConney Road to Maha Road. Reporting from the Akamai Newsroom on Maui, I'm Jack Hiss for Wake Up Today. Back to you.
31: Thank you very much, Jack. Time now is 7:39, and the Laulima Giving Program is making it easy for families to give back while getting ready for back to school. Kate Piper joins us now live in Kapolei with more. Good morning, Kate.
2: Good morning, Sarah. Yes, as families are getting their keiki ready for back-to-school season or running those last-minute errands, they have a chance this weekend to pick up an extra couple of supplies and give back to a student in need. And here to tell us on how you can do that, I've got Michael Wong, Laulima. Good morning, Laulima Giving Program Development Specialist. Mahalo for being here with us.
3: Absolutely. It's our joy and pleasure to serve the children of this island.
2: Yes, absolutely. Okay, tell us a little bit about the back-to-school supply drive going on tomorrow.
3: Well, the back-to-school supply is going to be here at Kapolei Walmart from 10 to 2, and we'll be accepting donations of school supplies for the local Title I schools in this area.
2: Absolutely. Tell us a little bit about how the supply drive works.
3: It works like this. People come to Walmart or they collect supplies at their business and they donate supplies like you can see in this bag here. These supplies are what we donate and we deliver to the Title I schools here.
2: Yes, and they'll also be handing out like a little shopping list to, you know, give you some inspiration as to what kind of supplies to pick up. And, you know, who else is going to be handing out those supply lists? I've got a volunteer here with Shriners who is getting pretty heavily involved with the back-to-school supply drive. Cameron Foy, Physician Liaison. Good morning and mahalo for being here with us.
10: Aloha. Good morning. Happy to be here.
2: Okay. Tell us a little bit about Shriners' involvement. Why you guys like to volunteer, be hands-on in the back-to-school supply drive?
10: Yeah. Wonderful question. So Shriners not only cares about Keiki's orthopedic conditions across the state, but we truly care about the whole well-being of a child. So we're honored to support the Laulima Giving Program with their back-to-school drive and supporting a child's whole school journey.
2: Absolutely. Well, so well said. Mahalo for being here with us this morning and mahalo for helping out tomorrow as well. Here to wrap things up, absolutely. Michael, okay, tell us a little bit about if people can't make it to the Kapolei Walmart, how else can they get involved? How can they give back?
3: They can give back by going to our website, laulimagivingprogram.org/donate, and they can use our PayPal system there to donate it throughout the year.
2: Awesome. But if you donate in person tomorrow, give us a little sneak peek as to what's going to happen.
3: Well, if you donate tomorrow, you get to hear this. So come on down to Kapolei Walmart tomorrow and ring the bell.
2: Absolutely. Head on down Kapolei Walmart, 10 a.m. to 2 p.m. Kate Piper, working for Hawaii, sending it back to you in the studio.
31: Thank you very much, Kate. Coming up next, we'll have a live look at your traffic hotspots plus your full forecast. But first, let's take a quick look outside. We've got windy, breezy conditions ahead over the weekend. Brittany explains when we come back.
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13: Good morning, everyone. Your time now is 7:45 a.m. Let's start off taking a look at any weather or marine alerts we could potentially expect for today. And we do have two, one of each. The small craft advisory will be for any of the small boats, charters, or vessels. So any of the boaters out there, be clear of the waters and proceed with caution when you can. We've got that issued starting this afternoon through tomorrow evening until 6. We also have the wind advisory that's issued for most areas across the state, excluding Kauai County. You guys are in the clear, at least for now. And in terms of our hour-to-hour forecast, 81 degrees outside currently with beautiful partly cloudy blue skies outside. Lower humidity with the increasing trades. Trades are expected to be on average about 20-25 miles per hour. Could reach about 25 to now even 35 miles per hour for some spots though, especially the mountainous areas as well. Winds will last through again the rest of the day today, becoming windiest about 1 p.m. later this afternoon with a daytime high right now of about 89 degrees, but we could touch on about 90. And a quick look at the 7-day forecast for you. Again, we have that wind advisory issued through tomorrow. More moderate trades that will ease out slightly Sunday through early and midweek next week. That's it as for our forecast. Brian, I'll send things over to you.
12: All right, mahalo, Brittany, for the weather update. 7:46, we'll head out the door on your Aloha Friday. So we still got that earlier stall, that on-ramp partially blocked in Nu'uanu H1 eastbound, that on-ramp from the Pali Highway, stop-and-go traffic back towards Likelike and Kalihi Street. That could be slowing down the drive this morning. And as always, skyline going to be in the blue from the East Kapolei Station towards Pearl Harbor at 23 minutes, 26 if you're headed off to the airport. As always, we'll head outside and take a look right here. Here's Kalani Anaole Highway for our friends on the east side making their way towards town this morning. And we'll shuffle through some of these cameras here. Moanalua and Fort Shafter, you can see that traffic building up. The H1, H2 merge this morning, that's getting busy. And finally, we'll pull the brakes right here at H1 in Middle. In fact, let me see this camera, it should be busy as well. So H1 and Ward getting busy as well. Cars coming in from the east side, you can see right there, using Kalani Anaole Highway as their route into town. Drive times are on the way, 64 minutes right now from Waianae, 35 for both Kapolei and Ewa. And if you're coming on over from Mililani, just about 31 minutes for you guys. 20-minute drive from the windward side in Kaneohe, 19 from Kailua using the Pali Highway and Hawaii Kai. We'll see you guys here in about 16 minutes.
31: Thank you very much, Brian. Here's today's need to know before you head out this morning. The city says aging equipment is to blame for malfunctioning elevators at the Frank Fossey Municipal Building. Yesterday, all 5 elevators were out of service. Officials say parts of the aging elevators are becoming difficult to replace. After-school programs on Oahu are in need of more staffing. The YMCA's A-plus program has 400 kids on the wait list. They're actively recruiting and asking the community for help. Today is Talmadge Magno's last day as Hawaii County Civil Defense Administrator. He is retiring after a decade of guiding the county through volcanic eruptions, major storms, and tsunami threats. No word yet on who will replace him. And you heard of K-pop, but P-pop takes over the Blaisdell tomorrow. Filipino girl group Beanie is kicking off their world tour. Tickets are still available. Well, a kendama craze is sweeping across the islands, and this weekend players will have a chance to show off their skills.
12: Yeah, the Aloha Kendama Tournament is taking place at Kamakanali on Sunday. Competitors of all ages can enter across three divisions for a chance to win more than $1,000, Sarah, in cash and prizes.
31: Ooh. The tournament will also feature professional players and judges. Plus, every participant will get a limited edition kendama. Earlier this morning, live on Wake Up Today, we got a preview of what folks can expect.
7: 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We have a beginner division, intermediate, and an open division. Media, it's open to all ages, so you can have anyone from 6 to 88, you know. 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
12: Yeah, again, the tournament takes place this Sunday from 10 a.m. to 6 in the afternoon at the Mall Center Court. For more information on how you can register, visit our website at khon2.com.
31: And that person right there, he's a professional kendama player, Joshua Grove. He is just truly amazing. So fun to watch, yeah. By the way, because I had no idea you could do that with the things that he does with kendamas. I have no idea you can do those tricks.
12: And he's in a relaxed mode. He's like in a zone. He's not even like, you know how we would stress about it?
31: Uh-huh.
12: He's just like, hey, so what's going on?
31: You could probably... No, for real. Okay, so have you played the kendama before?
12: I tried that one time we did here at the desk.
31: Yes.
12: That was the only time. In
31: right?
12: A
31: so like you miss, right? You more often than not miss, right? But for him, it's like, he can't miss. Like, he just can't, even if he tried. Every single time he, like, tries to put it up,
12: it's like breathing.
31: It lands.
12: It's just so
31: relaxed. It sticks.
12: Yeah.
31: And I'm just like, man, that's so cool. First kind of competition of its kind. And I think this is really fun. We're going to see a lot of amazing talents. And that special edition kendama, we showed it earlier. You guys, it's really cool, and everyone gets one. Whoever enters the competition automatically gets one, so it's really nice. It's already a prize in itself.
12: Maybe we should go down, check them out.
31: Yeah, enter?
12: Enter, no, maybe not that far.
31: But to get that special edition kendama.
12: Go easy on
31: it. Well, coming up next, a rare one-of-one Shohei Ohtani card has been found.
12: Yeah, it's already sold for a record-setting price. Those details, batters up when Wake Up Today returns.
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23: From ABC News, Wall Street Now. Stocks were little changed going into the midday. The Dow Jones was ahead 110 points, while the Standard & Poor's and NASDAQ Composite were stuck right around their opening levels. The Iran conflict has reduced tanker traffic through the Strait of Hormuz to a trickle. In response, the major oil companies have raised the price of their refined products, pushing gasoline past the $4 mark on average. The strategy appears to have worked. Most of those oil companies reported massive increases in second quarter profit. Amazon is earning more and spending more. Surging growth in its cloud computing business helped to triple the company's net revenue in the last quarter to over $62 billion. Amazon says it plans to boost capital spending this year by 10%. New York is the latest state to go to war with Kalshi, labeling the prediction market an illegal gambling operation. The state is demanding that Kalshi, which is headquartered in New York City, pay restitution to users who've played that prediction market. Jim Ryan, ABC News.
24: There's a razor-thin majority in the U.S. Senate. Where is Mitch McConnell? We will discuss. And it's Friday night, and every Friday night we check in with Matt Wolf. Lots to talk about. There's controversy with the Odyssey, and Michael J. Fox gets a rare award. We'll talk about all of that. And, of course, take your phone calls, your text messages, and, of course, your voicemails. It's America at Night with me, McGraw-Milhaven, each and every night. Before the weekend, come join us and tune in on the new 1420, Hawaii's News and Sports.
31: Heart is over.
13: That's right. And the extraordinary pull has already sold more than $10 million.
31: Yeah, the one-of-one card was found yesterday by an anonymous collector in Boca Raton, Florida. And soon after, primary collector Matthew Allen posted on social media that he reached out and purchased the card for over $10 million.
13: The card includes two golden Logo Man patches from jerseys Ohtani that he wore in 2024 and 2025 National League MVP seasons with the Los Angeles Dodgers. It also has two signatures from Ohtani, one in English and another in Japanese kanji.
31: Wow, $10 million. We were just reminiscing what we would do with $10 million.
13: Yeah.
31: But I mean, to find that one.
13: That card.
31: Oh,
13: know.
31: My
13: good
31: gosh.
13: For you, Shohei. Yeah.
31: Yeah. Well, good for that person in Florida.
13: Good for them for finding it.
31: Yes.
13: Okay. I need
31: Remember that ball? I forgot how much that ball. There's the card.
13: Yep.
31: And there's his signature both in Japanese and in English.
13: That's cool.
31: Wow.
13: Yeah.
31: That is so cool. I feel like anything with Shohei Ohtani is probably going to make money for you.
13: Yes.
31: Like his jersey maybe later on, the bat that he uses, the shoes, the socks.
13: Yes. Even
31: Shohei Ohtani's socks.
13: Undergarments at this point.
31: At this point.
13: But I feel like just $10 million, that's crazy. We were talking about that could feed, that could house houseless people, that could feed, I mean, the masses. It could do a lot. So, I mean, to get a baseball card, I mean, it's kind of crazy, but just shows what we value, I guess.
31: Mm. I mean, Pokemon cards have nothing on that.
13: That's true. Sorry, Pokemon lovers.
31: Yeah, and I wonder, I mean, obviously, I think if you hold on to it, it could
13: increase in value
31: afterwards. Okay. And when, I mean, God forbid, like, this is years, decades down the line, but when Shohei Ohtani passes away, like, even more so, it's going to be more expensive.
13: Be more so. I wonder if there's, like, Babe Ruth stuff flying around, still getting auctioned.
31: I don't know.
13: Yeah, in however many years. Because how old is he now? Probably 30-something?
31: Oh, shoot. That's a sad question.
13: In 40 years, keep that card and watch it increase value.
31: Well, coming up next, another look at your weather and traffic.
13: That's right. Keep it here. We'll be right back.
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10: Jim Rome here with your Rome Report. The Hood, Bill Belichick, had to address the media about his house of cards crumbling in Chapel Hill. Predictably, he had nothing when asked about his GM, Michael Lombardi, being placed on leave due to an investigation. Quote, "We're working through some things. Yeah, thanks for the transparency and clarification. Thanks for nothing, Moob or Hood. And if you're unwilling to talk about Lombardi, is you being moved up on that ring cam also off limits? Here's another question, Hood. How did you go from the alleged greatest NFL coach ever to one of the worst college coaches ever? Seriously, nobody ever considered North Carolina a football factory, but they have never been this bad. The self-proclaimed 33rd NFL team did not send a single person to the NFL last year. Make that make sense, Moob. And is it going to get worse before it gets better? I know. It's on to Ireland to play TCU. You have fun with that, Hood. Nothing like having to go overseas to get your face caved in. I'm Jim Rome.
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12: Morning. Don't go anywhere. Take two is right after this. Happy Aloha Friday.
0: for Hawaii. Take Two starts now.
31: Good morning and welcome to Take Two on this Friday, the 31st of July. I'm Sarah Madison. Sam has a day off. Time to break down the top stories of the day. New this morning, Talmadge Magno, who guided the Big Island through some of Mother Nature's most challenging moments, is retiring from the Hawaii County Civil Defense Agency. Today is his last day as the agency's administrator. He stepped into the role in 2017. Less than a year into his tenure, he led county response efforts during the 2018 Kilauea eruption that destroyed hundreds of homes. He also helped the island navigate the COVID pandemic, fires, tsunami and hurricane threats, and most recently the Kona low storms. No word yet on who will replace him. Maui police are searching for a third suspect after a luxury retail theft in Wailea. Investigators say three people stole three designer handbags worth about $78,000 from one store Tuesday night. They also took more than $3,000 in merchandise from a second store. Police arrested an 18-year-old man from Florida and a 15-year-old Maui boy. The 18-year-old posted bail while the teen was released to his parents. Police say they recovered the stolen items along with cash and cocaine. The city says aging equipment is to blame for malfunctioning elevators at the Frank Fossey Municipal Building. Workers tell us this has been an ongoing issue for years. Yesterday, all five elevators were out of service, leaving folks to rely on the freight elevator or the stairs. The city's Department of Facility Maintenance says people have been trapped inside in the past, and parts for the aging elevators are becoming difficult to replace.
1: Pretty alarming. It's kind of rare to have all the elevators go down at the same time. So that's kind of a life safety issue for me. The Band-Aid approach doesn't really work because eventually you got more problems.
31: Four of the elevators were back in service by yesterday afternoon. The city says it has identified funding to modernize and replace the elevators. No word yet on when that project will begin or how much it will cost. With the new school year just days away, some parents are looking for a backup plan if their child doesn't get into an after-school program. Over 400 students are waitlisted on YMCA's A-plus program because they don't have enough workers. Officials say they're actively recruiting and asking the community for help.
4: If a community member refers someone to come and work with us and we hire them, they will get a $250 Y credit. 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
31: If you're interested in becoming an A-plus leader, we've got the details on KHON2.com. Time now is almost 8:02, and the Laulima Giving Program is making it easy for families to give back while getting ready for back to school.
13: That's right. Kate Piper joins us now live in Kapolei with more. Good morning, Kate.
5: Hey, good morning. 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
5: Good morning. 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
5: Absolutely. With the Laulima Giving Program. 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What's in store for shoppers tomorrow?
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5: 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Tell us a little bit about how the supply drive is going to work.
16: We collect the school supplies and then we deliver them. 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We've collected over $3,000 in cash donations throughout June and July. We're so excited for that. We've collected over $12,000 in school supplies just like this. We're excited for that. So we're so grateful to KHON, to our premier sponsors, 7-Eleven Hawaii, and to our friends at Shriners Children's.
6: Well, congratulations. You know, it's the community really does come together to help out those in need, especially our Kiki, our next generation. Absolutely. So congratulations. And speaking of some friends from Shriners, I've got Cameron Foy here, who's the physician liaison. Good morning and mahalo for being here with us.
7: Yes, aloha, good morning. Happy to be here.
6: Okay, tell us a little bit about Shriners' involvement with the back-to-school supply drive.
7: Yes, amazing. So Shriners not only cares for children's orthopedic conditions, but we truly care about the full well-being of a child. So we're happy to be out here providing the manpower to make the ask for the school supplies, collect the donations, and then package them up so they can be delivered by the Laulima Giving Program.
6: Well, you know, mahalo for taking the time. You know, volunteers make events like this happen and for helping be a part of it. And I'm going to wrap things up with Michael again over here. Okay. For those that can't make it down to Kapolei Walmart, remind them how they can also give back. You know, you guys are accepting donations all year round.
16: Yeah, absolutely. LaulimaGivingProgram.org/donate. And I want to add one more thing about how Shriners serves the local community. If you have insurance, they will take that. If you don't have insurance and your keiki needs help, they will help you too. Awesome group.
6: Yes, great work being done. So many wonderful people giving back to our keiki. Absolutely. Okay, yeah, 10 a.m. to 2 p.m. tomorrow here at Kapolei Walmart. Come on down for the Laulima Giving Program.

0: possibilities for alternate routes, getting familiar with those routes. Like for me, I'm coming from Central Oahu, so I have a choice of H1 or Moanalua H201. So we do have on our electronic message boards at Ka'amilo kind of how long it will take you to get from Central Oahu to the Pali exit. And we usually see that jump significantly during Beat the School Jam.
1: Those headed into town are also encouraged to carpool and use the zipper lane, which could save you between 15 to 20 minutes on your commute.
2: Private school students return to school throughout the month. 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
1: Boo! We've loved the less amount of traffic.
2: Oh, we have. We have been spoiled a little bit. But now, gotta be smart and share the road. Mm-hmm. Well, coming up next, grab some popcorn and get ready for local comedy at Consolidated Theaters.
1: That's right. All the details are next in a live interview when Take Two returns.
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17: Well, comfy seats, popcorns, and laughs. I'm talking about Consolidated Theaters are in collaboration with Comedy U, giving you live stand-up comedy. We're getting all the scoops with Adrian Arguelles, the food and beverage manager at Consolidated Theater. Jose Dynamite, the man, the myth, the legend, the founder and comedian of Comedy U, and Jasmine Bautista, also a comedian. Good morning.
18: Morning.
17: Woo! So this morning, the big news, of course, you're going to tell us. Jose, tell us about Comedy U, the collaboration. What can people expect tomorrow?
18: Well, we're doing our show over at Consolidated Theaters over in Kapolei. We partnered up with them for a previous show a couple of months ago. And it was just an exciting time to bring live comedy into the movie theater setting where people can enjoy popcorn, drinks, sodas, and just have a good time and a lot of laughs.
17: I like the setup, though. It's like, obviously, like stadium seating, and it's just like you're focused on the comedian.
18: On the comedian, yeah. Dark room. We got a stage and spotlight there, so it's truly like

0: It's a big theater in a smaller theater setting, so it's a fun experience for all the comics as all well. Right.
1: And speaking of comics, Jasmine, you were at the first one, so you can speak from a comics point of view. How is it?
2: It was super fun. Honestly, like, as a comedian, we've only ever performed at upscale concert venues or dive bars. Like, there is no in between. So this was like a completely different like venue for us. And it was just very cool because, like, I grew up in Eva, and I finally got all my friends to come because they don't want to come to town to do shows.
1: And I think about a theater that it's very, like, it invites, you know, the family, right, Jasmine? It's like a very unassuming, it brings in a lot of family. How, and the guests, last time you were there?
2: Yeah. It was actually, like, a good mix of people. Actually, a lot of couples more than families. Maybe you could bring some families here to this one.
1: You could make a date night.
2: Yeah, there you go.
1: Consolidated Theaters, Adrian, the food and beverage manager at Consolidated Theaters. There's more things happening at Consolidated Theaters, such as...
3: Oh, yeah. So, I mean, obviously, we want to make sure that everyone goes tomorrow to the comedy event. But we, you know, we also have Spider-Man this weekend. And that particular location is very unique. We have a curated menu. You know, if you want to watch comedy and have popcorn, you can do that. The tickets include a $20 concession voucher, so you can use that towards the menu and whatever, you know, whatever you guys want to snack on while you're laughing.
1: Oh, so not only do we get the ticket, we get the voucher to go buy some grinds.
3: Yes, correct. You do.
1: Oh, okay.
0: So it's just $40, and that includes $20 towards popcorn, food, whatever you want, you know, the snacks. And with this partnership, we're actually planning to do even more comedy shows there at Consolidated Theaters. So this is hopefully a good partnership with more future shows to come.
1: I like it because it's a big setting. It's a nice setting. Any previews, Jose? Any sneak peeks? Any things that we can expect?
0: Well, we have five comedians that are going to be performing. I'm just promoting the show. So we have Nalo, Kanoa Morse, Ian Shippen, Jasmine Bautista, and Trey Kun. Those are the five comedians. They recently did a show at Kauai Con together, and big with the anime crowd. So if you're into anime and any fun gaming type of stuff, this is the show that you guys want to come check out.
1: All right, awesome. Any websites or Instagrams they can check you guys out?
0: You can go to comedyuhi.com to get tickets to our shows, and please follow us at comedyu.hi. And you can find Jasmine.
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0: Yep.
1: It is on. All right, thank you guys so much. All right, well, stick around. A quick check on those traffic drive times if you're headed into town. And just ahead, Brittany will have a look at the full forecast. Stay with us. Take two. We'll be right back.
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17: Good morning, everyone. Happy Aloha Friday. Your time now, 8:16 a.m. for this beautiful and early Friday morning. We're going to take a look into the tropics here if you're just tuning in. The only thing brewing in the eastern Pacific right now with this cluster here is going to be Tropical Storm Genevieve. And Tropical Storm Genevieve is expected to downgrade to a tropical depression as she moves about northwest here into the open waters within the next week, and hopefully by this time next week become a remnant low. So we're tracking her right now. The good news is she's not expected to bring any impact to the islands, though. In terms of any weather or marine alerts, we've got the small craft advisory that's still issued. That does start at 12 p.m. today through 6 p.m. tomorrow. Wind advisory also issued for the northeast trades that are increasing now, averaging about 20 to 25 for today, but some areas, especially mountainous areas, could reach about 25 to 35. And that'll be the orange highlighted portions on your screen, excluding Kauai County, starting this afternoon through tomorrow as well. And beautiful sunshine outside, partly cloudy conditions, 82 degrees, daytime highs in between about 89 to maybe even 90 expected for today. We did reach about 90 degrees yesterday, and it does look like our daytime highs will linger in about the high 80s moving forward, at least through this week. The week ahead for you is on the screen. The windy conditions will last through Saturday with the trades. Sunday through early and midweek next week, more light to moderate conditions for our trade winds, less than 15% chance of showers. That's it right now for our forecast. Brian, I'll send things over to you.
1: All right, mahalo, Brittany, for that weather update. 8:17, we'll head out the door this morning, and we'll take those cameras all the way down here, H1 and Ward. You see you got a lot of cars coming in from the east side using Kalani Anaoli Highway, and those cars pushing their way from the west side towards the University area and Waikiki. So we'll stop you right here, and of course, skyline going to be in the blue as always from that East Kapolei Station towards Pearl Harbor at 23 minutes, 26 if you're headed off to the airport. H1 through that Waikele stretch, not too bad this morning. We'll head outside one more time, and H1 and Ward is what we're looking at. So we did have a little bit of traffic H1 through that Waikele stretch, but not by much this morning. And then, of course, it pushed its way further down. So you'll see more cars at H1 Liliha, H1 and Ward, of course, as you get further down that freeway. 66 minutes right now from Waianae, 36 from Kapolei, 35 minutes out the door from Eva. Mililani now up a couple minutes since we last checked at 32 minutes. 18-minute drive from the windward side in Kaneohe, Kailua using the Pali Highway. That's going to be 19 minutes this morning. And Hawaii Kai, we'll see you guys here in about 15 minutes. Well, coming up next on Take 2, does your smartphone have satellite connectivity? Rich DeMuro explains what it can do when we come back. Rich?
18: 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I'm Rich DeMuro. That's coming up in Rich on Tech.
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18: 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To see if your iPhone supports satellite, go to Settings, then Emergency SOS, and scroll down to try the demo. 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If you have T-Mobile, some plans include T-Satellite with Starlink. It lets you send texts and use data with certain apps, including AllTrails and Google Maps. The connection is often easier because Starlink has so many satellites acting like cell towers in space. You can even add T-Satellite to a phone on another carrier for $10 a month. T-Mobile also offers a free option that gives you access to text to 911 via satellite on eligible phones. It's also a good idea to take a minute and update those emergency contacts. Now keep in mind, with a lot of these satellite services, connecting can take longer and it can be a bit trickier than you might think, so it's best to try those demos out in advance before you actually need to use it. I'll put all these instructions on my website, richontech.tv. I'm Rich DeMuro, that's Rich on Tech.
25: I did not know that, but that's good to know, actually.
17: Yeah.
25: Well, the top stories of the morning are coming up next.
17: But first, let's check back in with Kate Piper. Morning, Kate.
26: Good morning. Yes, how you can give back while getting ready for back to school. Details coming up on Take Two. Stay tuned.
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0: Deebo Samuel is making a homecoming with the San Francisco 49ers. He signed a one-year deal to return to the Bay. This is a good move for the 49ers. They have injury issues at the position with Ricky Pearsall, and you're bringing back a guy that already knows the offense and already knows how to fit into the offense. He's not in his prime, Deebo Samuel, but he certainly doesn't make your team worse. I'm Denton Day.
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25: Good morning and welcome to Take Two on this Aloha Friday, the 31st of July. I'm Sarah Madison. Sam has the day off. Time to break down the top stories of the day. Lieutenant Governor Sylvia Luke and her co-defendants have pled not guilty to bribery and conspiracy charges. They made their first appearance in court yesterday. Luke appeared relaxed as she walked into the courtroom. We caught up with the governor, who told us he asked her to step down as lieutenant governor so that she can focus on the indictment.
27: Everyone should be considered innocent until proven guilty. But, you know, when you have this kind of huge thing hanging over you, you just really can't function very well.
25: Luke and the other defendants had no comment after the hearing. Businessman Toby Solidum, the fifth defendant in the indictment, is believed to be in the Philippines. Jury selection is scheduled for the week of September 28th. Meanwhile, some lawmakers are pushing for a special session to help stop potential bribing of legislators. Members of the Good Government Caucus met at the Capitol to reintroduce Senate Bill 2530, which would ban government contractors and their immediate family members from donating to political campaigns. Supporters say the bill would prevent pay-to-play influence, close the contractor loophole, and could have prevented situations like the recent indictment.
28: The community is calling on us to take action. They want to see leadership. They want to see people speaking up on this issue, and they want to know what can we do that's tactile, that's tangible, that we can complete in a very short duration, and that can be done now. We need responsive leadership for the people that we represent.
25: The bill passed the House but died in the Senate this past legislative session. The city is lowering speed limits in school zones as part of a new safety initiative. Under a new city ordinance, the speed limit in school zones on city streets will drop from 25 to 20 miles per hour from 6 a.m. to 6 p.m. on school days. The city says it will replace or install about 10,000 school zone and speed limit signs over the next few years.
1: Recently updated school zones include Kailua, Hawaii Kai, Waipahu, and Pearl City. And celebrate Hawaii's oldest holiday today at the Bishop Museum. July 31st is La Ho'ihoi Ea, or Sovereignty Restoration Day. It was established in 1843 as the first holiday in the Hawaiian Kingdom, restoring sovereignty to King Kamehameha III and ending a five-month British occupation. The Bishop Museum is recognizing La Ho'ihoi Ea with an evening of music, hula, art, and moments of reflection. The event runs from 5 p.m. to 9 p.m. Time now is 8:30, and the Laulima Giving Program is making it easy for families to give back while getting ready for back to school.
3: Yeah, Kate Piper joins us now live in Kapolei with more. Kate.
6: Hey, good morning. Yes, as families are running errands this weekend, maybe getting their keiki ready for back to school, they have the opportunity to gather a couple extra supplies for some students in need. And here to tell us a little bit more about how you can do that, I've got Michael Wong with the Laulima Giving Program.
10: Good morning.
6: Good morning. Mahalo for being here with us.
10: My pleasure. My pleasure.
6: Okay, tell us a little bit about the drive that's happening at Kapolei Walmart tomorrow.
10: We'll be at Kapolei Walmart tomorrow from 10 to 2 accepting school supply donations that we deliver to the local Title I schools.
6: Yeah, such a great opportunity for the community to get involved. You told me, you shared that you had already gotten so much positive feedback from the community.
10: It's been wonderful. People who won't even meet these children still wanted to help their educational careers.
6: Yes, we really do rally for each other here. Okay, how does the drive work? Show off this little piece of paper.
10: So this right here is what all the shoppers will receive here at Walmart. It's kind of a checklist of the things that we're looking for. And they give us backpacks, sometimes filled with supplies that we take to the schools of children who need these.
6: Absolutely. Such good work being done here, and a lot of good work being done by volunteers to help make this drive happen. And here representing Shiner's Children's, I've got Cameron Foy, physician liaison. Pardon me. Good morning and mahalo for being here with us.
11: Good morning. Good to be with you folks.
6: Yes. Okay, tell us a little bit about how Shiner's is getting involved with the drive tomorrow.
11: Yes, great question. So Shiner's helps to support this drive by being the manpower. You know, we make the ask, we collect donations, and we package them up so the Laulima Giving Program to distribute them to various schools.
6: Yeah. Well, beyond just tomorrow, you guys are working for our keiki all year round. Can you tell us a little bit about that?
11: Yes. So at Shriners, we care for children and their pediatric orthopedic injuries. And regardless of a family's ability to pay, we will receive them and support them and their families. And we care for keiki across the whole state and the larger Pacific Basin. And we're just happy to support the Laulima Giving Program because we not only care for a child's physical well-being, but also just for their whole self as well. And they're happy to support their school journey.
6: Yeah. Well, mahalo for being here this morning and for all the work you folks are doing over at Shriners. You know, families across the islands appreciate it. I'm going to wrap things up with Michael over here. Okay, tell us a little bit about if they can't make it down to Kapolei Walmart tomorrow, it's the last day of the drive, how else can they give back?
10: Go to our website, laulimagivingprogram.org/donate, and they can donate right through there.
6: Okay, but if you are donating tomorrow, give them a little sneak peek as to what's about to happen.
10: When you bring your donation to our table, which is going to be right here, you're going to hear this.
6: We want to make sure we hear plenty of bells chiming tomorrow at Kapolei Walmart, 10 a.m. to 2 p.m. Laulima Giving Program Back to School Supply Drive. Check it out. Kate Piper, working for Hawaii, sending it back to you in the studio.
1: Yes, let's make some noise. Thank you very much, Kate. Well, a kendama craze is sweeping across the islands, and this weekend, players will have a chance to show off their skills.
3: Yeah, the Aloha Kendama Tournament is taking place at Kamakana Ali'i on Sunday. 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Sarah.
1: Yeah, the tournament will also feature professional players like what we just saw and judges. Plus, every participant will get a limited edition kendama. Earlier this morning, live on Wake Up Today, we got a preview of what folks can expect.
12: Three different divisions. We have a beginner division, intermediate, and an open division. Media, it's open to all ages, so you can have anyone from 6 to 88, you know. We want to see everyone, all age groups out there. And then the open division is probably more for those really advanced players.
1: Again, the tournament takes place this Sunday from 10 a.m. to 6 p.m. at the Mall Center Court. For more information on how to register, visit our website at kh2n2.com. I mean, we're going to see some mad skills on Sunday. Okay, so fun to watch the professionals. It's like they stick the landing every single time, and I just don't understand how they can. Maybe practice, a lot just of practice.
3: And he was, he's not, like we said, he's like, it's like breathing for him. He's like,
1: I know. But as Joshua Grove, who we just saw there on the screen, as he said, you know, Kendama was built to create character, right? Patience and perseverance. So it's really fun that this generation is taking that up. Did you see the big Kendama on the table?
3: Yeah, that's a huge...
1: I want that one. I feel like that might be easier, right? The bigger the ball, the better.
3: You can't miss it, yeah. It looks like a big game.
1: You can't miss it. Yeah. I want that one. Well, coming up, Ala Moana's hottest reservation might just be Supreme Dumplings.
3: Yeah, we're getting inside look at the restaurant that's been drawing long wait lists, and we're learning the secret behind its famous long bow. Take two pictures.
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17: 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We do that. So am I.
18: There's a razor-thin majority in the U.S. Senate. Where is Mitch McConnell? We will discuss. And it's Friday night, and every Friday night we check in with Matt Wolf. Lots to talk about. There's controversy with the Odyssey, and Michael J. Fox gets a rare award. We'll talk about all of that. And, of course, take your phone calls, your text messages, and, of course, your voicemails. 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Come join us and tune in on the new 1420, Hawaii's News and Sports.
16: We're working for Hawaii. 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
19: If you walked through Ala Moana Center recently, chances are you've seen the crowds gathering outside Supreme Dumplings. The restaurant has quickly become one of the most sought-after dining spots across the island, with guests lining up to get a taste of its famous xiaolongbao. Joining us this morning are General Manager Todd Nishimoto and Chef Vino from Supreme Dumplings with a taste. Aloha, guys. Thanks for joining us this morning.
21: Hi.
19: Okay, so I personally have seen the long lines over in Ala Moana because I've been trying to get a reservation, and I know you guys are so popular. So Todd, just kick us off. Tell us why you think, you know, Supreme Dumplings has been so popular for, and what really drew you guys to Hawaii.
22: Well, we wanted to bring authentic Taiwanese cuisine to the islands because I know there's not much in the area, but we're very excited because I know a lot of people have been waiting for this to experience that kind of cuisine.
19: Mm-hmm. That's wonderful. And Chef V, of course, you're like in-house, in-person doing all of this. And we kind of talked about it. Xiaolong Bao is one of your guys' most popular items. Yeah. Talk about that. You know, how long does it take to make? What is the whole process?
0: Yeah, so Xiaolong Bao, it's really all about balance. So it's about craftsmanship. We have our wrapper, we have our meat. It's going to be 6 grams of your wrapper, 11 grams of your soup, 10 grams of your meat. So we break it down into the grams and millimeters. When you get quick at it, it can be a minute or less. When you're still learning, it's a bit tricky. I'll show you guys here in a little bit.
19: But. Sure, yeah, if you could do that demonstration for us while you're explaining that. And then while she's explaining that, maybe Todd, tell us a little bit about what drew you to Hawaii. I understand you've kind of been all over, so they picked you specifically, you know, to start Supreme Dumplings.
22: Yeah, I've been a local boy, born and raised in the islands. Went away for, you know, opportunities and worked in a lot of different restaurants and been with this company for 5 years with our sister restaurant. And the journey just brought me back here. I was asked to come back and to run this restaurant, run Supreme. And it was just an opportunity to, you know, to be able to do that coming back home.
19: Yeah, well, congratulations, because now you're kicking off something great, of course. Like we were talking about, the lines have been so long. V, what are we doing here? And what kind of meat is inside this?
0: Yeah, so I have our pork and our soup in here. I just made the wrapper for it. So now we're going to start folding. It's really important that you pinch tightly to make sure that we keep all of that meat and soup on the inside. So you can see on the side there. Yeah.
19: I wish I could put my fingers probably aren't super clean, but I was like, oh, I want to try to get in there. It would look nothing compared to yours, though.
0: Yeah, and then you just keep tucking your meat as you go, and by the end of it, you will have a beautiful Xiaolong Bao.
19: Oh, this is
0: you just
19: got to
0: steam it for a little while, and it is ready to eat.
19: That is so cool. So how long do you think it takes you now to maybe make just one of these?
0: Just one? If I'm not trying to be perfect about it, probably like 15 seconds.
19: Oh, not bad.
0: Yeah.
19: But still, I mean, it's handmade. So because I'm sure you have to make X amount. I mean, hundreds probably throughout the morning to get it ready for the afternoon. And I'm assuming you guys all make it house-made every morning. That's why you have to get in there early before, of course, you guys sell out. Okay, and then Todd or Chef V, tell us a little bit about what else is on the menu. I see we have some examples here.
0: Yeah, so we have our mushroom garlic broccolini. This is a newer menu item. It's one of my favorites. So yummy. It has like a little bit of a soy sauce over the top there. Here we have our wild mushroom fried rice. If you look at these egg whites here, those balls, those are egg whites actually. So we have a special technique to get them so tiny and cute like that. And then over here we have our shrimp and pork wontons, a little bit of a kick on them. And then we have our truffle mushroom fried rice right over there. Last up, I do have some Xiaolong Bao right there for you to try out.
19: My mouth has been watering. Yes, I've been waiting for this moment all morning, guys. Oh, yeah, if you want to show us this.
0: Yeah, so this is our pork Xiaolong Bao. I just made these ones fresh this morning right here. And then if you want to grab your spoon, I can help you out here.
19: Like, how can we do this demonstration? If we can't before, you know, to close this off, maybe we all can do one if you guys want to. I'll put this here. Todd, do you want to? He's like, sure. Yeah, show us how this is done. And then this is going to be, again, the finished product. So thank you so much for making this so early in the morning, I'm sure, for us to get this all ready.
0: All right. And then your spoon for you.
19: A spoon. Mm-hmm. Okay.
0: So you just pick up your Xiaolong Bao ever so gently. You're going to put it in your spoon there.
22: Now it has hot soup.
19: I see it's steamy.
22: Yeah, it had hot soup, so you want to make sure that you're very careful.
0: Yeah, I always burn my mouth on these because I'm so impatient. Sorry, Todd.
19: Well, the lines may be longer now because everyone's mouths are watering this morning. So Aloha Friday, Paohana, guys. This is the spot.
0: Yes.
19: This is great. Okay, we're going to try this actually after I do the teas before we go to commercial break. So we're not like, nom, nom, chew it on camera here. But to close us off, Todd, just tell us, you know, maybe website, Instagram, or in-person location specifically in Ala Moana. Those three things.
22: Yeah. Well, I know Ala Moana, I mean, the location has been very hard to get reservations. Mm-hmm. So continue go on Yelp because we do, we're actually booked up all the way through October.
19: Oh, wow, okay.
22: But it's, you know, we do take walk-ins if there's openings. So there's always cancellations or people probably, you know, their turnover at the table will be so fast. Yeah. So there will be more seats available. So yeah, just, you know, come on in, or if you guys even want to put your name down, walk around Ala Moana, go shopping, a big shopping center. So we got a lot of places to see, and then we'll call you guys when it's ready.
19: Okay, sounds great. Is there maybe a website or Instagram we can follow along, see, of course, Chef V's menu and then everything else that you guys are offering that's new?
22: Yeah, to for reservation, you go on our Supreme Dumpling website or go to Yelp.
19: Sounds great. You know. And then follow them online, too. There's the website for you so you can find the links. But I believe you guys have Instagram, too.
0: Yeah, we have Instagram, all of it. So Supreme Dumplings, you'll find us super easy.
19: Mm-hmm. Easy peasy. Well, thank you so much, guys, for joining us this morning. We're going to do a quick cheers here in just a second. All right, coming up next, a quick check on morning traffic conditions. And just ahead, I'll have a look at your full forecast. That's coming up after the break.
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19: This beautiful Aloha Friday, starting you off with our Pacific Tropical Tracker. The only thing that we've been monitoring this morning is Tropical Storm Genevieve in the eastern Pacific, and she is making movements northwest in the open waters, so we're not expecting any impacts from her to make landfall. So that's some good news. We'll let you know if there's any new disturbances there as well. Small craft advisory that will be issued officially at 12 p.m. noon this afternoon, but we have been talking about it all morning long. It will last through 6 p.m. tomorrow. Wind advisory is also issued for the northeast trades, 25 to 35 miles per hour on average, starting at 12 p.m. noon today as well, excluding Kauai though. Doppler radar on the screen, not many changes there as well. We've got some bands of moisture in between Molokai and Oahu, but besides that, not a whole lot of wet weather making landfall this morning. So it'll be a pretty dry morning and afternoon ahead with the increasing trades. And speaking of that, we do have the elevated east surf. The east surf is expected to be 4 to 6 today and even bumping up tomorrow about 6 to 8. South at 3 to 5 for the north, 0 to 2, and west-facing surf 1 to 3. Quick look at that 7-day forecast for you is on the screen. We're expecting the windy conditions to last all the way through Saturday, with partly cloudy Sunday through early and midweek next week, along with some more moderate trades. So they'll ease slightly after Saturday. That's the latest for our forecast. Brian, I'll send things over to you.
1: All right, mahalo, Brittany, for that weather update. 8:49, we'll head out the door this morning. H1, H2 merge getting busy as well this morning. So as we progress through the morning, saw a little bit of traffic pushing its way through that Waikele stretch. And, of course, that zip lane is open till about 9 o'clock this morning. Skyline, as always, you got your options from the East Kapolei Station towards Pearl Harbor at 23 minutes, 26. If you're headed off to the airport, you see that traffic again picking up as you head further in towards town. Alternate routes are open, Wanalua Freeway and Nimitz Highway. So we'll take that quick check outside and see what's happening as far as that freeway. H1, H2 merge. Most of the cars had made it down towards H1 and Ward, H1 and Laliha this morning. Drive times coming through, just over an hour for Waianae, 35 for Kapolei, 34 minutes out the door from Eva. And if you're coming on over from Mililani, just about 31 minutes for you guys, 18 minutes from Kaneohe, Kailua using the Pali Highway. That's going to be 19 minutes this morning. And Sarah, Hawaii Kai, not too bad, 18 minutes this morning.
3: Right on. Enjoy the summer traffic. Thank you, Brian. The search for Shohei Ohtani's Holy Grail card is over.
1: That's right. And the extraordinary pool has already sold for more than $10 million.
3: Ooh, the one-of-one card was found yesterday by an anonymous collector in Boca Raton, Florida. And soon after, premium collector Matthew Allian posted on social media that he reached out and purchased the card for over $10 million.
1: Now, the card includes two gold logo man patches from jerseys Ohtani wore in his 2024 and 2025 National League MVP seasons with the Los Angeles Dodgers. It also has two signatures from Ohtani, one in English and the other in Japanese kanji.
3: Wow, to find that in a stack of cards must be, like, heart-stopping. Okay,
1: right.
3: So I was trying to look up some fun facts about this card because it's truly expensive.
1: Right,
3: and rare.
1: Yeah.
3: There it is. That's what it looks like, right? So you can see it's very special. Fun facts, the two signatures, that's actually pretty special. And he rarely uses the Japanese kanji signature.
1: Oh, okay.
3: So to see that in his handwriting, I think, is really special. And also, according to the New York Times, they were saying that this is like the top three most expensive cards sold.
1: Wow.
3: The other ones were like Michael Jordan cards. I'm not too sure which ones, but you could just, Shohei Ohtani is one of the greats that has come up during our generation, which is so amazing. And yeah, he's not done.
1: $10 million.
3: I know.
1: That's amazing.
3: We're thinking, what would we do with $10 million? But you know,
1: if you're a collector and it doesn't dent your bank account, and you're a Shohei Ohtani fan.
3: Oh, it's the best.
1: Show made a card.
3: Yeah.
1: It is. There you go.
3: Ooh, well, still to come, we'll take a look at what's being called the world's most impossible bike course.
1: Yeah, you think you could do it? That story when we return.
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0: We're working for Hawaii. You're watching Take Two.
3: Finally on Take Two, if massive crowds are not for you, maybe a quiet bike ride is the way to go.
19: Yeah, unless it's on this insane bike route, check it out.
3: Red Bull built what they call the world's most impossible bike course. This course in England has ramps, angled jumps, zigzags, and a seesaw.
19: Multiple riders tried and failed to finish it, so Red Bull brought in a couple of professionals to try it out. Stunt rider Danny McCaskill was the only one who could finish it.
3: Oh!
19: All right, Danny.
3: Oh, nice.
19: And you know who else could? Anthony Castro, my husband.
3: You think he could?
19: You know what? I don't know if he could do this, but he does do bike stunts.
3: He
19: and that's
3: does,
19: what he wanted
3: husband.
19: To do as a job. And then he realized the longevity-wise,
3: yes.
19: that would not probably work out.
3: Right,
19: after, like,
3: right,
19: 30,
3: right.
19: you're, like, cut off from doing stunts, I feel like. Unless you're older, I guess. I mean, no, there's people in Hollywood who do it. But it gets a
3: Tom
19: lot
3: Cruise.
19: Harder.
3: Mm-hmm.
19: Yeah, Tom Cruise.
3: Mm-hmm. Okay, so to know that one person attempted it, that means that it can be done.
19: Yes.
3: So that's
19: can.
3: Good to know.
19: But would we want our friends and loved ones and family to try this? I
3: okay.
19: wouldn't. It Here's, seems so dangerous.
3: Really? I would do it. I would try it just for the fun of it. But here, this is what I would do. I would already have my swimsuit on because I already know I'm going to fall into the water.
19: Yeah, yeah, okay? yeah.
3: And then I'm going to try fall with style.
19: Yes.
3: See, that's what I would do. Just have fun with it.
19: Okay, I like that. Maybe have some extra padding on as well. Kneecap,
3: knee pads,
19: helmet. Yes, all the extra things.
3: Well, thank you so much for joining us. But don't go anywhere. Living 808 is coming up right after this.
19: Right. Aloha. Have a happy Aloha Friday. We'll see you back here on Monday.

0: Westwood One presents Today in Women's Sports. The Indiana Fever are in a groove thanks to their high-powered offense. The backcourt duo of Caitlin Clark and Kelsey Mitchell are two of the WNBA's top scorers, combining for 60 points in a 105-95 road victory over the Seattle Storm Tuesday. That's four straight wins for Indy, now sitting at 18-10 on the season. The Fever's potent offense averages just under 96 points per game, the most in the league. They've hit the century mark in each game of the streak. So naturally, head coach Stephanie White is focused on shoring up the other side of the ball.
1: You know, it's kind of ironic being a defensive-oriented coach because I didn't play a lot of defense when I was a player. You know, certainly understanding and knowing what it's going to take for us on that end to accomplish the things that we want to accomplish.
0: The Fever can grab their fifth win in a row tonight when they visit the Portland Fire. With Today in Women's Sports, I'm Amy Lawrence on Westwood One.
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2: ABC News, I'm Chuck Sievertson. Creating a stir, 60,000 migrants who crossed the border entering a Spanish region from Morocco in the past 24 hours. Though Spain's government and local officials say about 48,000 have gone back voluntarily, the initial wave sparked debate and an accusation from the U.S. chief executive.
3: If we're not in office, our country will be invaded at levels that made Spain look small time.
4: On the ground, officials are describing it as absolute chaos, with the head of the local security force describing it as a border collapse.
2: ABC's Britt Clement. President Trump says he's losing faith in the Iran negotiations. Rising oil prices worsen worries about inflation. Huge spring profits reported by American oil companies. President announcing a deal with Israel and Hamas, but Hamas says it will disarm only if a Palestinian state is created, something Israel rejects. This is ABC News.
5: I'm Ryan Radke with This Week in the NCAA on Westwood One. The Big Ten Conference just held their media days in anticipation of the upcoming football season. Indiana won the program's first national title in January and completed major college football's first 16-0 season since Yale in 1894. The Hoosiers were joined by Oregon and Ohio State as Big Ten schools that made the 12-team playoff last year. USA Today has those three schools projected near the top of the conference standings for this new campaign. Indiana head coach Kurt Cignetti is entering his third season on the job. When he left James Madison in 2024, the Hoosiers program he inherited had the most losses in college football history. A fellow Big Ten school looking for their own turnaround is UCLA. This offseason, they hired Bob Chesney as their new head coach away from James Madison. He's looking to reinvigorate a UCLA program that has won a combined 6 conference games the last 2 seasons.
6: The belief that they have in me and the belief that I share with them in UCLA is significant. There's no better place I'd rather be at this moment in time, and I strongly believe in the power of what UCLA is.
5: So long for now. Next on This Week in the NCAA.
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5: 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I'm Ryan Radke.
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5: There's a razor-thin majority in the U.S. Senate. Where is Mitch McConnell? 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Lots to talk about. 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